0: especially in the prosecution of pro-life protesters, with many sentenced to excessive jail terms. The task force didn't accuse the Biden administration of suppressing churches or the right to worship, but it found the Biden-era zealously pursued actions to limit Christians' ability to act in accordance with their faith. And many American Christians will pause to take part in their 75th annual National Day of Prayer on Thursday. This year's theme is Glorify God Among the Nations, Seeking Him in All Generations. It will focus on giving thanks to God for the nation's 250 years of independence. To NRL, Knights coach Justin Holbrook has hailed his side's last gasp defence to deny Rabbitohs star Latrell Mitchell a match-winning try in yesterday's 42-38 thriller. Holbrook says their desperation saved the game.
1: I think we had seven or eight guys in the frame there, which would probably need to stop the trill. We may need a nine, but we did it and got a win.
0: Round 9 wrapped up with the Sharks beating the Tigers 52-10 before Penrith beat Manly 18-16 to end Kieran Foran's unbeaten streak. That's the latest Vision National News. I'm Naomi Millam.
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6: Good day. Thanks to the Bureau of Meteorology, weather forecast today is partly cloudy, with a very high chance of showers most likely from late this morning and a possible thunderstorm about the Upper Hunter in the afternoon and evening. Daytime maximum temperatures 20 to 27 degrees. Tomorrow there is a slight chance of a shower in the early morning, but a mostly sunny day. Overnight temperatures falling to between 10 and 14 and daytime temperatures reaching 20 to 25 degrees.
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0: Laurel Mack with you on Rima 99.7, joined by the fantastic, the one and only Rachel Riva in the house.
1: Oh my goodness. I mean, that would have a lovely introduction, but Laurel, the lovely, always delightful, wonderful Laurel, I am honored to be here.
0: You're my first regular guest ever on Rima.
1: Do you know, I was wondering that, because yes, I think it was like 6 years ago.
0: Man, when you had your book launch.
1: Oh my gosh, this was pre-book launch. You had me, because don't you remember?
0: Oh, you're right.
1: It was when I was launching Coffee and Faith, and I remember someone said to me, Laurel's just coming back from South Africa.
0: Yeah.
1: Because you'd had some family stuff.
0: Yeah.
1: And she'd like to get you on the show. It was really, I mean, that was all you though. If it wasn't for Laurel, you would never hear me on the air, on Rima, except for that Coffee and Faith. But you helped with the promotion. You helped make sure that it was like, you know, people knew it was coming up, because no one knew who I was. And still, you know, a lot of people don't. But it was, if it wasn't for you, you really helped kind of coach me into that season.
0: Yep.
1: Of it's not just, you know, a little devotion program, but you really helped introduce me to audiences. And so I'm so grateful. And I think I know I'm one of many people who have been taught by you over the years, honestly. But I just want to say I'm so honored to be here today. And yeah,
0: thank you. Because you know, it's really funny when you and I went for lunch or brunch or whatever it was down the road at the coffee shop, I was just excited because you told me you had a book, and I was like, oh yay, I'm going to get to talk about the book. And I'll never forget, you said to me, And I really want you to, you know, present the opening. I want you to be there as my co-host. And you went off and got the food. And I was like, oh my word, this is way more exciting than just reading a book.
1: I'm not sure if this was the pitch, but I've even written this down. I was like, Memories of Laurel, my Oprah book launch. Laurel, my Oprah.
0: Yeah, Oprah.
1: You were my Oprah moment. You were my Oprah. Like, will you be my Oprah? And you said yes. Actually, I love that quote. Will you be my Oprah? But for me, it was. And you were so generous about it. It was so much fun.
0: And my daughter came and helped.
1: Eating came and helped. She helped with the tech. It was, I mean, and you know, my family always helps with stuff. It was, and we had it at a movie theater. Like, that was
0: where I met all of you.
1: You met the tribe.
0: Met the tribe. And then I adopted myself into your family.
1: You did. It is now plus Laurel and Eden and others.
0: The rest of it, right?
1: Yeah. I mean, we go back a ways.
0: We do go back a ways. That's really American. Every now and then, right, I just use an American comment because I think some of them are real good. You know, they're not really good.
1: Real good.
0: Can I tell you about my silly thing?
1: Please.
0: I think I'm going to talk about it tomorrow. But you know how you say you've lost your glasses? I realized today that glasses is actually a singular because it comes as one unit.
1: Glasses. I've never understood that myself.
0: Because do you know the English language is stupid. Like glasses would imply that there's more than one.
1: I know.
0: But you don't go to Specsavers and they give you half a glasses.
1: No.
0: They give you one pair of glasses. Now, I know it's called a pair of, but still, it just feels wrong.
1: It's not a pair. It's
0: anyway,
1: one
0: this
1: item.
0: Is just,
1: no, because I've only recently joined the glasses club, this is important to me.
0: I know,
1: the language.
0: I'm noticing you look very fancy.
1: Thank you. Apparently when you turn 40, you get a script for Specsavers. So here I am.
0: Now, Rachel, how long have I known you? Is it 6 years?
1: It's been six
0: been
1: years.
0: Six years. A lot has happened in 6 years.
1: It has been a big 6 years, hasn't it? But that was, I think... It must have been pre-COVID. Like, it's funny
0: how
1: it was pre-COVID. And then all of that happened. But the book launch was a really, again, you are such a big supporter of people. I've always been of me. But I've noticed, even when I was at the CMAA conference, the amount of people who knew you because you'd helped them or coached them or mentored them. Mm-hmm. I mean, it's incredible. So I know you've touched so many lives, obviously the people that are listening today, but as well as people in the industry too. And I just think I'm really grateful to have obviously started that way. But also benefited from you. And yes, we've become friends, but also just benefited from your expertise. I mean, I don't think in Newcastle, it's so unusual to have someone who's had such global experience, you know? I mean, you've run your own program, you've hosted your own programs, you've run productions nationally and internationally, and we've been so fortunate to have had you here and for you to speak life into us and do it in that beautiful Laurel way. And so I just want to celebrate you and just say thank you for everything that you've done for me personally, but also just, you know, I know for the station as well. But I'm grateful. Here's my grateful diary. I'm grateful for Laurel, for obviously the book launch that you kind of helped me with. I'm grateful that you invited me on your program. I'm grateful that how many times did you reach out to me and say, Rachel, you need to get back on air? How many times? This is unusual, guys.
0: I've
1: this doesn't happen.
0: I've sent bizarre emails to you and copied all of your sisters in the email to force you to come.
1: If it wasn't, she would work around. But this is the heart of Laurel. this is your heart. Do you know how unusual that is in this industry? It just is. You would, and because you knew that I do love being on air, but you know, I was like, oh, I'm busy and this and that. But you're like, Rachel, this is important. You need to get back to this. And let you know, so you have such a heart for people, but you also have such wonderful expertise as well. And so I just want you, I've seen that, I've benefited from it. And I know that this is a chapter, but I know that what is next is going to be even more. And so I just wanted to say, for me personally, thank you. And I know that I'm actually excited that we get to hang out outside the studio now.
0: Exactly, yeah.
1: It's like, will we get to hang out outside the studio? So who knows? Maybe there will
0: I'm
1: be
0: gonna have
1: a...
0: to put up placards on the side of the road.
1: I know.
0: Don't find me.
1: Exactly. We'll have to start recording those random conversations. Driving in the car with Laurel, getting coffee.
0: Like Jerry Seinfeld, a bit different, right?
1: I love that show. There you go. Anyway, here we go.
0: Well, coming back, I've got two of my favorite Rachel iconic moments coming up on the show, which is really funny. One, I think both of them are funny. They probably are. But right now on Rima, it's time for some more wonderful music. This is Carrollton holding on to you, Rachel.
1: Very good. I can't wait.

0: is a two-minute fact from the Bible
1: and the land of the Bible, proudly brought to you by
0: the International Christian Embassy Jerusalem,
1: Australian branch. If there's one thing more exciting than discovering ancient treasures buried in the land of Israel, it's finding ancient treasures from shipwrecks deep under the sea, says Israel's marine archaeologists. From both the Roman and Mamluk eras, two tragic sinkings have yielded exciting artifacts. It seems in both cases, the vessels were being manoeuvred into the port of Caesarea. The marine treasure included hundreds of silver and bronze Roman coins from the mid-3rd century AD and about 560 silver coins from the Mamluk period in the 14th century. Special finds, though, among rare personal effects of the shipwreck victims, was a beautiful red gemstone and within it, the carving of a lyre. In Jewish tradition, the lyre is called Kinor David, or David's harp. According to 1 Samuel chapter 16, verse 23, King David played his harp for Saul. Whenever the Spirit of God came on Saul, David would take up his harp and play. But the most exciting find was the impressive gold ring, which they believed belonged to a Christian from the time of the early church and who may have been part of the Caesarea church community. The thick golden band holds a green gemstone bearing the image of a shepherd carrying a lamb over his shoulders. This beautiful image is from Isaiah chapter 40, verse 11. He shall feed his flock like a shepherd. He shall gather the lambs with his arm. And in John 10, 14 to 16, Jesus said that he was that good shepherd. Caesarea was the first place in which a Gentile heard the good news of the kingdom of God, after a Roman centurion sought the God of Israel and, through Peter, found the Jewish Messiah. Like this unknown early believer in Jesus, Christians still today hold this image dear, knowing that we have a shepherd who protects and guides us.
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9: Should have been long gone now, yeah. Shouldn't be living.

0: Somebody must be praying. Rachel, isn't that true? Somebody's got to be praying somewhere. Mostly it's always your mother.
1: Pretty much. I'd say that, yes. We're lucky. We come from a praying family, for sure.
0: Well, you know what I said to my son the other day? And he knows I say it all the time. But I went, he's talking about some issue he was going through or something. And I said, you know what, son, Connor? I said, you know your mum prays for you. He goes, really? I said, yeah, because I worry about you. He goes, yeah, that makes sense.
1: Of course you do.
0: The fact that he knows that I care. Do you know what I mean?
1: Yeah.
0: Some kids are like, oh, don't
2: pray for him.
0: Now, Rach, I know you've got a few questions for me, but I have a couple of really odd questions for you. Have you heard of the Proust questionnaire?
1: I have, but I don't think I've ever taken it.
0: So have you read the Vanity Fair? Because it's the famous interview list at the end.
1: Oh, my goodness.
0: What's really interesting is, and use this going forward as you're doing a building thing, like a team building. So basically, the person who wrote this has said that if you're going to write a play and you want to know everything about your character, you have to ask them all these questions.
1: Are these the ones where they go through your house or someone random and they ask you random questions?
0: It's the specific questions. Basically, it reminds, you know, and this is just a fun thing because, you know why? Because you know me, I want to know everyone's business.
1: You want to know everything.
0: I'm sorry.
1: I know.
0: It just is what it was.
1: Unfortunately, my answers will probably be oddly underwhelming.
0: So. No, they won't be. The trick is to do it off the top of your head and be clever. Okay, number one.
1: Terrifying.
0: What do you consider your greatest achievement?
1: My son.
0: Do you agree? Would you think, because you said something very similar to me, in that I think my kids are, and the reason I say that is you and I both worked while we've had kids.
1: Mm-hmm.
0: I think that's my major achievement.
1: You're
0: still having your finger in the pie, no matter how small or big, while you've also had to work.
1: I completely agree with all of that. I think if you've spent any time with me, you know that I'm a real advocate for, particularly women, I say anyone, having an income, financial independence. And that may seem very countercultural to certain, you know, certain groups, particularly in the Christian circle. But I think it's, and also it's not just about the income part, it's about having an identity outside of the home. Mm-hmm. I think that's really important. But with that said, it was really important to me, even before I became a parent, that I had a lifestyle that could support having a family as well.
0: Yes.
1: And so I never knew, A, where we were going to live, where we were going to be. We were in London for a couple of years. You know, I was in Sydney. So we, you know, I've moved around a little bit. And I wanted to ensure that, A, using the gifts that God has given me, but B, he's allowed me to walk into so many different doors. I worked for the BBC. I worked for the ABC. I've been really favored, okay? God has given me such favor, but I've worked and hustled really hard. Like, the name of my book was Grit, Grace, and Hustle. I need all of it. You need the grit. God gives you the grace, and you got to be willing to hustle for it.
0: It's true.
1: Because I knew I wouldn't be able to hustle forever, you know? And when, if I had children, and we, you know, we had Michael 7 years ago, I knew that it would change. I knew it would change things, and it does. So to answer your question, my son, absolutely, being a parent is my greatest achievement. And being able to still, like you said, do something that A, is important to me, but B, also help provide for the family. Those are very important values to me. And I think for women, that's really important too.
0: Now, here's another interesting one, talking about your son. What character trait or mannerism do you think Michael has inherited from you? Do you see any part of yourself in him? This is what I'm asking you.
1: Okay, I don't see this, but everyone else seems to. The stubbornness. The stubbornness. And actually, he's an amazing communicator.
0: I was going to say he's got the gift of the gab.
1: He does. He absolutely does.
0: As young as he is, he's very clever.
1: He's an exceptional communicator, and he loves learning. I was both of those things. The physicality, the activeness, that does not come from me. That comes from probably his dad and other genes. But definitely, there is a stubborn streak to him. And so that has been the delight of parenting, of going, how do you parent this and not break it, too? So it's all of that. And then there's a few moments where you go, I remember my mother dealing with me in this moment, and oh my goodness. So I have a lot more compassion for my parents now, and there's a lot of, I'm sorry, Mom, I'm sorry. I was such a punk sometimes. But there's this, he knows who he is at this really young age, which is incredible, but there's a stubbornness that he inherits from me. But the communication, I have to say, sometimes I sit there and I go, okay, that's nice to see too.
0: Now, obviously we all have good or bad character traits. What would you say is one of your worst?
1: Oh, can I say stubbornness again?
0: I think I'm not a stubborn person, but I'm lots of other things wrong with me. So that's interesting.
1: It's one of many. I think, do you know what? I think one of mine, which can also be an asset, it's that I tend to take on a lot. Yeah. You know, and yeah. I like saying yes. I like being involved. I like doing things. And that has also been my greatest downfall and greatest weakness in terms of not doing things well. You know, they say focus on one thing and grow. And I find that really hard. You know, my brain works differently. I like having, I have 20 different tabs open on my computer. You know, I'm that person. But at the same time, I usually, finding a place where you can function healthily, I don't believe in the word balance, doesn't exist for me. So please don't talk to me. Like, don't ask me about balance. I don't do that. But I do know what keeps me healthy.
0: Uh-huh.
1: That's the hardest part.
0: I was going to say, do you find the older you get, the more you can self sort of audit and go, but I could do that bit. You know what I mean?
1: I think you have to. I think things have forced you to. Yeah. Like when I was 25, I could do all of it. And then wake up at 6 a.m. and no problem. You know, I'll go for a run. Sure, I'll hang out with you guys till midnight. Like, I mean, I enjoyed my life before I became a parent. So, I mean, we were older. I wasn't, you know, so we
0: sleep,
1: had
0: what
1: sleep? Come on, I'll get to it. And even now, I'm very, if you know me, I'm so boring. I'm so protective of my sleep. I'm in bed at 10 p.m. every night, no matter what. And so I have a pretty boring but clear routine now, but that is only because I've realized that I really can't function without those things. So I think it's a part of getting older. It's a part of, I've been burnt out. That is not fun. I don't want to live like that. And so, and it's a seasonal thing. I don't have the answers. Yeah. It is. In this season, this works. In this season, this is what I need. And I will say this. I think the hardest part, or the most important part, is going, what is the season we're in right now? What am I available for this season? What are my priorities this season? And I want to say my family always is, and it is, but sometimes they need me more seasons than others. And my little man, he's getting really independent in other ways, but in some ways he really needs me at certain things. So it is an ongoing question. And so I love your idea of the audit. I have to regularly, every 4 to 5 months, audit my schedule, our commitments, even what we have him committed to, because that's me getting committed.
0: Yes, gosh.
1: And I still feel like we're not doing enough compared to what other people are doing. But I'm like, I can't do that. You know, we can't do 5 things a week after school. So trying to balance everyone in that way and give everyone enough space to, and I think rest, we need so much rest right now.
0: I
1: don't know. That was a very long-winded answer.
0: British TV.
1: Laurel, do you know what I was watching last night? Downton Abbey. Have I seen it before? Yes, but it nurtures my soul.
0: It's a good series.
1: Oh, indeed. Indeed.
0: I was a latecomer. I only watched it when I came here. Everyone lent me their DVDs, actually. Yeah. And
1: so
0: I was so happy I did it when
1: it's
0: I did.
1: Because
0: I was in the space to actually really enjoy it.
1: I when I first saw it, I related to certain characters. And now I see it, I think I'm the grandmother. I think I'm just... I'm like, I
0: have a list of all her quotes. I should send
1: honestly,
0: them to you.
1: Please do, because I sit there go, I
0: Dame
1: need to
0: Eddie,
1: keep this. She's amazing. Maggie Smith, she's amazing. She's incredible. Because I'm like, this is who I need to be in my life. I'm like, I just want to be you now, so.
0: Well, right now on Revo, we're going to be jumping to a few messages from our sponsor. They are very, very important indeed. We'll jump in with Thrive Worship. Still to come, a bit of Forrest Frank on Rima. Stay with Laurel and Rita. I was going to call you Rima, but your name is not that at all.
1: It is not.
0: She's one of my closest friends. Her name is Rachel Reva, and I do actually know her name. And we'll both be coming back soon. There you go.
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0: 25 years ago, filming Molokai, I learned the true suffering of people affected by leprosy. 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
1: I've got so much to be thankful for.

0: Forrest Frank. What a great name that is. Apparently his real name's Forrest. I don't know if his surname is Frank. Rachel, your son's called Michael. I'm talking to Rachel Reaver today. Sorry, let me just mention that. I just wanted to say, though, if you hadn't called Michael, what other name were you considering?
1: It was a toss-up between Michael and Lincoln. I love the name Lincoln. Abraham Lincoln was my favorite president. Not that I was alive then, but I always loved the name Lincoln because it was very strong. But we couldn't, my husband and I couldn't decide on it. And I'll never forget when we had him, and Michael was kind of in the running, but I wasn't 100% on it. And then when we had him, I remember seeing him and thinking, you look like a Michael. It was just the weirdest thing. Like, how does a baby look like a name? But it just, maybe it was the medicines I had in me at the time, but I was like, you look like a Michael. But I do think he's very Michael. So I can't imagine him being anything but that. But his name is Michael Bill. Bill is his middle name.
0: Oh, but he's also Bill, like his cousin.
1: Yes, and so Bill was our father's name. And so Michael is his father's middle name. So I like classic, more traditional names. And I also knew the Australians, there are a lot of, everyone
0: Link
1: creates a nickname.
0: And
1: it'll just be Link. So I'm, Link. I know. And so we were going to, it was either going to be Bill or Lincoln or Michael, but either way. And I mean, he answers to pretty much anything, but Michael is his name. And he creates his own names.
0: Dinner, then he'll come anyway.
1: Yeah. Well, this week he told me he's changed his name to Phoenix. And I just said, why?
0: That's nice.
1: And I don't know. I think it's like a character he's seen or drawn somewhere. And he said, I am now a Phoenix. Call me Phoenix. And I don't want to tell, but years ago when we were little, probably 7, my sister wanted to change her name. And my mother, being quite the trendsetter at the time, she said, okay, what do you want to change it to? And she said, I would like to be known as my middle name, which is Danielle. And so my mother went to the school, said, call her this name, said, changed her name, not on the certificates, but just said, okay, at the school. 2 weeks later, she comes home and said, I don't want to be called that anymore. I want to be called Asia Feather. And my mom was like, that's the end of this. You are going back to your name. You're going back to your name. So anyway, I've always thought about that. Whenever I'm like, oh, I'll give the child the freedom, then it's like, how much freedom do you give them? But anyway, I know.
0: Don't do what we did and call both your children your name is their second name. Because when we had to submit all the documentation for my mother's inheritance, they kept getting us all mixed up.
1: It's confusing.
0: Because it's Connor Gavin and Eden Laurel. And so they kept like sending Gavin Connor stuff and whatever. But I mean, Connors are so unceremonious. I had a list of names. I sent them to Gavin. He sent the email back with 4 names in bold. And that was all I got. That was all I got.
1: Was he like,
0: No.
1: Wow, how amazing.
0: My son is one of those really, he's very over-the-top-ish in terms of the way he dresses when he goes out. So I reckon he probably could have got away with a Noah, or he could have got away with a Phoenix, he's a Connor.
1: He had little
0: round cheeks, and he looks like a Connor. And Eden was named after a character in a soap opera.
1: Which one? Which soap opera?
0: Santa Barbara, which is American.
1: No way!
0: She was Eden, and I've got her, and I met the guy who played her husband in the series, and he wrote in this beautiful note, and it's in her house by her baby stuff, and my mother named me after an actress, Hayley Mills. And every time I see her, I take a picture and I go, that's who I was named after.
1: Hayley Mills. I loved Hayley Mills.
0: Yeah, she's done
1: Beyond
0: tons
1: the Parent
0: of stuff.
1: Trap. Yes. Like, I loved. Yes. You remember when she did Saved by the Bell and she was what was her name? Miss Blitz, I think.
0: Yeah.
1: In the Saved by the Bell years later. And I saw quite a few films
0: she's
1: in the 90s.
0: She's done so many things. Yes, I was technically, it was a movie called The Chalk Garden. And my mother went and saw that and she called me her, which was. But I
1: she
0: didn't
1: was
0: get
1: a
0: second name.
1: She was
0: a great
1: actress. I wanted so many different names when I was little.
0: Isn't it?
1: I
0: did. If we could change them for fun.
1: Oh, I mean, yeah. I mean, it's hard enough dealing with the names I have anyway. any change at this age is like too hard.
0: Because you already like Rachel Reva DiGiorgio.
1: Rachel, it's a mouthful.
0: There is a lot going on.
1: It's a lot. And it depends. People are like, are you Rachel Reva? Are you Rachel? I'm like, I don't know. I'm Rachel.
0: I'm just Rachel. Talking about names and things we'd like to do.
1: Yes.
0: If you could, even if it's just for a week, would you just to try out, what would your favorite job be?
1: Some days I think I'd be a good bus driver. I don't know.
0: Assuming you had the skill to do
1: assuming
0: this.
1: Assuming I had the skill to do it.
0: I'm going to go Formula One, except not at the moment because their cars are giving them too many problems, I would have said.
1: Yeah, if I had the skills to do anything, I would love to be like a tradie. I would love to know how to go in and actually build something. I would love it.
0: Really? I cannot build anything.
1: I can't build anything. Instagram Reels keeps telling me I can do a built-in happen in 2 minutes. And I'm like, I can do this. And so our house is full of...
2: It
1: does. Every time. And so every time... So Shane used to... My husband used to get nervous when I'd go to Westfield. Now, if I go to Bunnings, he gets very nervous because he's like, please. So I keep buying stuff going, I'm going to build this. I tried to do over a desk. I tried to restore a desk.
0: I can't do anything.
1: Oh, man.
0: Don't even ask me to close a box. I'm hopeless.
1: It's embarrassing. So I wish I had the skills. I want to build. I would love to be able to physically build something.
0: Well, there is the tradie range of underwear. You could just use that.
1: I can promote them. I can promote your brand. I just can't do the job. That's how I've gotten away with most in my life. I can promote what we're doing, but I can't do any of it. So I think because when you work so much on a computer and with your eyes and with your, you know, it's working with your hands. And I will say I bought a sander last year during summer and I started learning how to sand and things, very basic things. But even that was like, I found it almost therapeutic. I'm not good at it, but just even trying to do something with my hands, that was like, this is an interesting, you know, different thing to do. So trying just to do something totally different outside of my laptop feels really good.
0: Yeah, but also a lot of people can't speak well, and you can, write.
1: Sometimes. I love it.
0: They say that more people are terrified of speaking in public than dying.
1: Than death, it's true. And I get that.
0: So
1: and
0: there
1: I'm,
0: you go.
1: Do you know, I'll hear my old lady rage coming out with, and I love AI, by the way, like I'm, you know, all of it. But being able to sit there and go, I had to work for years to get good at writing. Mm. It is a craft, you know, to be able to write an essay or to write a story or to write a book. And what's amazing is AI can do those things for you, right? It really can. It can do the formatting. Even the formatting I had to work
0: on. Where's the heart, though?
1: The heart, though. Now, the heart is hard. Now, we can talk about that later. That's whole bots. But however, I sat there and was like, I had to work for years to learn how to do even the basics here.
0: I know.
1: You know, even a newsroom, how to write a news article. And I'm not saying it can do all that, but it can take it and make it structured. It can edit certain things. It can really take a bulk of that off. And I really had to sit there and think, okay, but back in the day, you know, they used to have to teach kids how to ride horses at school. If you think about that, think about this, they didn't need that anymore. So it's like, well, if kids don't need to learn how to format a paragraph anymore, what's the next level of that? So that's been interesting for me because I do love, like I protect my, I'm like, oh, you know, I do love writing. I love communicating. I love sharing thoughts and ideas.
0: You and me.
1: We both do. And I think AI is really interesting in terms of going, what does the next level of that look like? And being a bit more strategic in that space. So it's challenging, I think, in a healthy way. But there's also a whole other pendulum of that, of AI slop that we see as well. And you
0: it's
1: can
0: true.
1: Just tell, you can see
0: well,
1: it.
0: I was fine-tuning an article one day and someone said to me, you should just put it through AI. I said, you don't understand.
1: No.
0: I've been trying to bring the emotions I felt when my mother passed away.
1: Yeah.
0: There's no way AI is ever going to say that. Or I wanted to say the wonderful thing she'd done for me.
1: Yeah.
0: But using very specific words that had an emotion attached to it.
1: Yep.
0: That's when AI doesn't work, Rachel.
1: Yeah.
0: That's when we still have a job.
1: That's right. It is true. And there are people who are literally employed to fix, they call it AI slop, to go there. You're seeing a lot of brands are actually being hurt.
0: That's when we still have a job.
1: That's right. It is true. And there are people who are literally employed to fix, they call it AI slop, to go there.
0: Yeah, yeah, yeah.
1: And
0: yeah,
1: so
0: yeah.
1: you're seeing a lot of

0: Rachel Riva and Laurel Mack, or Laurel Mack and Rachel Riva. You can't tell the difference either.
1: I like it.
0: Rachel. If you and I could, we could probably do a marathon interview and actually just talk for 8 hours. As long as we can go to the bathroom and have something to eat.
1: That's true. We've marathoned before. I think it was during Reamathon. Do you remember? Can you keep staying on? Because we just kept going on and on.
0: Because no one could switch the button off.
1: That's right.
0: You told me that before you go today, mm-hmm. you do have some questions for me.
1: I do. All right. I have a couple of questions. Number one, who is your style icon? If you know Laurel, she always has the most colorful, vibrant, beautiful accessories. Today, she is wearing one of the most beautiful dresses.
0: It's a Rachel dress.
1: Green earrings. But I just want to know, do you have a style icon or is it an eclectic mix?
0: It's an era. It's the hippie era.
1: The hippie era. Yeah, for sure.
0: But like chic hippie.
1: Yeah, but you're a hippie with like the 40s. There's a bit of 40s glam to you,
0: yeah,
1: though.
0: Which you I never realized mm-hmm. until Downton Abbey how many sequins they used to wear and shiny clothes they used to wear. I thought they were a bit drab. But after that, I was quite inspired.
1: I think it was that post-war era.
0: Yeah, you're right. It would have been post-war. But honestly, hippies, I love the fact that they're flowing and the floral. I think you are.
1: You're a mix of the hippies, but that post-era as well, which I think is cool. All right,
0: I'm a hippie Downton Abbey.
1: You've just created a new fashion niche. Exactly, I love it. Yeah. Okay, Laurel, you've been on air for, is it 6 years?
0: Yeah, I think it's 6 or 7 years. Yeah.
1: What stands out for you the most when you think about the last, it's very reflective, first thing that comes to your mind?
0: I would say the joy that I get from, no matter what I say on air or when I'm by myself in the studio, it's when I meet people in the middle of nowhere, you know who I am, and I haven't even spoken some of the time. And they have this, like, it's a different, because I was a television presenter in South Africa, and the reaction's very different to a television presenter because people see you and recognize you. When people come up to me, what they would then do is just talk to me as if they knew me, like you and I bumped into mm-hmm. shows at the shops. And that's how I realized just how intimate and how, you know, connected it is to be a radio announcer because of the tone of the people. Mm. I mean, I was in this op shop once and the lady's like, oh, I know that voice. You know, I was like, oh, yeah. And I said, how's your name? And, you know.
1: And I've been at these shops with you. Just go, I know you. I know your voice. You're like, yes. But you've also built that intimacy. That is a gift, what you've done. Because you were saying this before, how hard it is to have a one-way conversation for a few hours mm-hmm. and make people feel like this is an intimate, mm-hmm. like bringing people into that intimacy. That is a really unusual, hard thing to do.
0: And of course, my great guests have stuck out with me.
1: Very fortunate.
0: So many. There's actually a few that have become good friends. And for me, that's as a immigrant only child, makes me sound like I'm really sad. I've learned to make family, whether they like it or not.
1: I think that in itself is a different show when you have to create community. It's true. But it is good. Hey, look, it's worked for me. You're not getting rid of me, is it? Okay. So what do you want to be doing more of in the future? When you think, obviously, radio, but like, what do you want to be doing more of?
0: Working with people. I love motivating people, upskilling people, working with groups of people who are not confident and help them to become confident. I did a lot of that in South Africa. Mm. A lot of team building sort of stuff.
1: And you've done that here as well. You've done that in Sydney.
0: I've done it here as well. And I've actually done it with Eden's, my daughter's, but one of her PR firms in the middle of Sydney, they actually let me do one of them. And it's very funny. Yeah. But the whole point is that people always think the people who can speak well are better than them. And I like sort of leveling the playing field and also making people laugh a lot because I think we don't laugh enough. And so when you do these kind of workshops, it's great. So, I mean, I'm hoping that there maybe are churches or groups that I can get hold of, you know, that might be able to have a bit of fun and help everyone to relax. So I would say working with people and mentoring people to become good at something, either whether it's speaking or writing, whatever. Yeah, that is the thing. It's the one thing that I obviously don't do as in a radio studio, and that is to work with people. And so I'm hoping to do some more of that.
1: Absolutely. And what is your favorite thing about radio? You mentioned it before. It's about the people about the people you meet. I have loved your gratitude journal. I know that's been a really like key thing that a lot of people talk about. But what's been your favorite thing about radio?
0: I would say that my favorite thing is coming up with things to talk about. My family have given up having any kind of privacy because I tell them all of these stories. In fact, they come up to my husband, they go, it's fine, we know what you've been up to. You know, they're like no shocks. Don't they love it? I'm saying, like, I know. It's just like,
1: and my daughter's, don't you love it how you're like, the husbands are the most private people ever, and then they're married to like the extroverts.
0: We were at the For King Country concert, and this lovely person I know really well, she became a friend. She just casually turned around to my husband, who obviously she'd never met before, and said, oh, so how's the marathon running going? Wow. And then she realized in that second that she'd never met him. Wow. But he wasn't as shocked as she was. It's quite, because he's just so used to it. He just knows that the whole family's been laid bare when they've got no choice. So, yeah, it just is.
1: It's a surrendering of privacy.
0: Surrendering your privacy.
1: Surrendering of privacy.
0: And inviting everyone to join my family.
1: Well, I have loved being part of your family. Thank you so much, Laurel, and for having me today. And can't wait to have more connections outside the studio.
0: And if you really want to, you can hire Rachel and I to have a Q&A in your own church, just for fun.
1: Great MCs.
0: No, Rachel, it's always been fun, and you still need to come visit me to see your book in action, because Rachel's book sits in pride of place in my house, above Debbie Reynolds and Carrie Fisher, and then at the very top, there's Rachel Reaver. So whenever I need my flowers, I've got to pick up the box and say, excuse me, Rachel, and then I get the flowers out, and then I put them back
1: in. That is my number one claim to fame, that right there, of where I sit on your bookshelf.
0: You heard it on Rima. Right now, Rima, it is time for the news.
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4: In this bulletin, the world awaits US decisions on next steps in Iran and new data on cash use. With the details, I'm Naomi Miller. Iranian state media reports officials in Tehran have received a response from the US to its latest peace proposal. United States officials have not yet confirmed if it's issued a formal reply, but President Donald Trump indicated over the weekend the proposal was unacceptable to him. Retired US Air Force Commander Glenn Ignazio says it's not just the US president under pressure to reach a deal.
5: Iran is significantly feeling a lot of pain. And the interesting part, something we learned this last week, is Iran hasn't been able to ship their oil out. And they've been trying to store it. And I guess at some point, they're going to have to shut oil wells down. And when they do that, it doesn't come back 100%. It's like only 60%.
4: President Trump says Tehran is desperate to make a deal and the Iranian leadership is split. Foreign Minister Penny Wong says Australia does not need to secure a Plan B option for the AUKUS pact, stressing the defence agreement is meeting its milestones. A former defence official believes the Albanese government should consider a submarine leasing arrangement with Japan to counter the risk the deal collapses. A new survey has found more than 20% of younger Australians are increasingly using cash as a deliberate budgeting tool. Sally Tindall at Canstar says notes and coins aren't going anywhere.
6: The RBA has released its survey that it does every 3 years, and cash use is up to 15%. 50% of Australians, that's half of us, use cash in a typical week. One in four payments under $10 are made in cash.
4: Meantime, UBank says cash stuffing has become more popular, which involves people withdrawing their salary after getting paid and dividing it between envelopes for different spending purposes. A new survey has found 18 to 34-year-olds across the country would preference lower taxes over paying for government services. The Centre for Independent Studies shows 76% of this age group believe it's harder for young Australians to get ahead compared to previous generations. Christian commentator David Robertson warns the recent attacks on President Trump and Jews in London highlight the threat of rising political violence in secular Western nations. He says it's fueled by language inciting violence and demonising public figures or ethnicities. Pastor Robertson told Vision Radio the fading influence of the Christian faith is a major factor.
7: I think for me the biggest thing in all of this is the loss of the Christian ethos in the Western world. We still have a lot of the fruits of that ethos, but since we've lost the roots, I cannot see anything other than a degradation of our society at the political level. For me, the alternative will be some form of violence.
4: He underlined the importance of Christians loving their enemies in toning down that violence. To AFL, Stephen King says confidence at Melbourne has only grown despite an 18-point loss to Sydney at the SCG. The D's cut the margin to 11 points late after trailing by as much as 6 goals in the last quarter.
8: If we play at that level, I'll take on anyone. We've kicked 114 points away from home in three quarters of footy, I feel like. So if we put four quarters together, it won't faze me who we play. It's us just trying to chase the best version of us.
4: And in NRL, adding insult to injury for the Broncos with Katoni Staggs facing a three-week suspension. Staggs was hit with a grade 2 dangerous contact charge for elbowing Hugo Savala during Brisbane's 38-24 loss to Sydney. That's the latest Vision National News. I'm Naomi Millam.
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0: Good day. Thanks to the Bureau of Meteorology, weather forecast today is partly cloudy, with a very high chance of showers most likely from late this morning and a possible thunderstorm about the Upper Hunter in the afternoon and evening. Daytime maximum temperatures 20 to 27 degrees. Tomorrow there is a slight chance of a shower in the early morning, but a mostly sunny day. Overnight temperatures falling to between 10 and 14 and daytime temperatures reaching 20 to 25 degrees.
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Elevation Worship, Alleluia, Alleluia. Yes, it's a song I listen to every day because it's very inspiring, gets me moving. I am Laurel Mack, and it is time for our gratitude journal. And this is my very last week here at Rema. It's going to be an interesting week indeed. I know I'm going to miss talking to you, but I will continue to do a gratitude journal because I know that it is good for me in all the areas that are important, your mind, body, soul, spirit, whatever it is, being thankful is definitely good for you. And number one on my gratitude journal list is getting all the wonderful listener comments. I love it when we hear from you as a listener. And I really want to say thank you to all the amazing people who have actually sent comments about me and to me. It's really, really special. And I read every single one of them. And they most definitely warm my heart and lift my spirits. Number two on my gratitude journal list is the fact that I got to see the grand dog and my daughter this weekend. I just do that on purpose because it's funny. My daughter has just finished her many months of doing some post-grad studies on top of working a very hectic job. And I think she can breathe a sigh of relief. And that's part of my number three on the gratitude journal is she actually managed to do it. When she first told us she was going to be studying and working, we just thought it was impossible. But she has made it work, and it was great to see her and celebrate as well. Well, I hope you found something that you are grateful for still to come. Another one of my very favourite songs. Plus, we've also got some lovely stuff from For King and Country, Mercy Me, Chris Sebastian. Plus, plenty more. But sit back, relax, and enjoy this song from Tammy Trent called Humbled.

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0: is with us.
1: For God is with us. That was For King and Country on Rima. And I'm Laurel Mack, sharing with you some of my favourite rabbit holes that I find myself burrowing down. Also, some of my favourite music. And coming up soon, we'll be listening to, in fact, not coming up soon, but coming up next, Cecina's song, Flowers. Now, there's so many reasons that I love that song. I got to hang out with Cecina. She came on the show, and then I saw her at the Danny Gokey Cecina concert, and that was lovely. And what a nice person indeed, and what an incredibly talented person. And she has so many songs that I love, but because I like having flowers in my hair or wearing floral things, which is why some people call me Floral, I thought I would choose her song, Flowers, and that's coming up soon. But I thought I would throw in some comments from kids when it comes to world leaders, because a little earlier I talked about what some leaders did before they were famous, and it's quite interesting. This is some wisdom from young children. We should put pictures of puppies on money because everybody would be happy when they spent it. I think some people are happy anyway. Mondays should be deleted. So we could just go from Sunday to Tuesday. Yes, that was like this last week. I agree with that one. Every time it's someone's birthday, the whole country should get the day off and a free cupcake from the government. I would rather get a free wee spa from the government. But anyway, being a leader makes your hair turn white very fast. It's because of all the secrets they have to keep in their heads. When talking about leaders' popularity, they care a lot about polls. I think it's like a scorecard for how many people want to give them a high five. That is on the nose. And here is that fantastic song from Cecina called Flowers.
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7: Is there anything more humble or generous than doing the dishes without being asked? Obviously, the point isn't necessarily doing the dishes, but the heart behind them. Our goal is to raise each of our kids into a young man or woman who has a servant's heart and doesn't shrink back from doing hard things. And ordinary tasks, like washing a sink full of dishes, is often the training ground to get there.
8: That's the heart of a mom and such great parenting perspective from Monica Swanson. She wants to help you raise amazing kids who have godly character in everything they do. Welcome to another episode of Focus on the Family with Jim Daly. I'm John Fuller. We're glad you joined us.
9: Hey, John, I believe getting your kids to wash the dishes regularly is a good thing and a great idea. I think for us, it was getting the washing done. So Jean was terrific. She got the boys washing their own clothes at about age 10, and that was awesome. And dishes came along, too. So they were pretty good with chores, generally. Yeah. But children need to know the value of hard work and experience, the satisfaction of a job well done. fun. I think we all need that. And of course, that's only one of the many important life lessons that moms and dads should be passing along to their kids. I often think about how busy families are today. The pace of life can be so hectic that you may find yourself sacrificing time for all the so-called important stuff and not spending time with your kids and really passing the values on to them, which is what the research shows. You know, spending time at the dinner table is where a lot of that action occurs. Again, Gene was awesome at making sure we had dinner regularly and together. I don't think we missed it. It was 6 o'clock, 6:30 every night, and it really worked well. And in my opinion, you think about it, God's given parents that awesome responsibility to parent your children, right? Mm-hmm. And we're going to talk about that today and how to have not behavioral outcomes, but outcomes from the heart, which are far more important.
8: Right. And our guest today has a passion, much like you expressed, to lay a godly foundation for children and to help them become the men and women that God intended them to be. Monica Swanson is a homeschooling mom. She's a blogger, author, speaker, and podcast host. And she and her husband, Dave, have four sons, ranging in age from 24 to 13. She has a really wonderful book we're going to be talking about today called Raising Amazing, Bringing Up Kids Who Love God, Like Their Family, and Do the Dishes Without Being Asked.
9: Monica, welcome to Focus.
0: So good to be here.
9: Yeah, you're coming in from Hawaii. That's kind of nice. Sorry to bring it to the Rocky Mountains all the way from Hawaii.
0: Oh, it's beautiful here. It's so great to be
9: here. Just a little different.
0: Yes, a little chilly.
9: Yeah, it's good to have you. Let's pick up on the washing dishes. So you got four boys and a husband. So five guys. Is this the reason why dishes are so important to you?
0: It is. You know, I think all parents will agree that chores are tough. And I spent a lot of years trying to just figure out how in the world to come up with a system to do chores. But at some point, we nailed it. We got things going where everybody kind of had their rotation. And I remember it was my son Luke, who one day said, you know, it's hard to imagine anyone just doing the dishes without being asked who doesn't have good character, right? And I was like, you know, you've got a good point. That is kind of a good litmus test for character.
9: Man, and what age was he when he came to that conclusion?
0: I feel like he's probably 16.
9: Yeah, that's good.
0: Gotten the hang
9: of it
0: by
9: then. Right. I think we begin to see those buy-in signs in the teens.
0: Yes.
9: You know, they started to go, okay, yeah, I get it now.
0: Yeah.
9: You know, the thing for me and for Gene was, how many times did you tell your kids, and maybe it's a boy thing, so you've got the girls at the table, John, maybe girls pick up faster, but please and thank you.
0: Oh, yeah.
9: I mean, you would say that 1,000 times.
0: Mm-hmm.
9: And then finally one day you hear them say it and you go, oh my gosh, it stopped.
0: Yay,
9: I didn't know it. For years, say thank you.
0: Yes.
9: Thank you. And
0: exactly.
9: Then finally one day they say it on their own. You're going, the first step.
0: It's
9: Yay!
0: So true. Yes. Yes. Teaching those basics.
9: Well, you describe yourself as an all-in parent. Mm-hmm. So define what the all-in parenting is.
0: Yes. Well, all-in parenting is really, I believe, about the heart, because most of us, you know, I share the story in Raising Amazing that my first son had some difficulties at birth, and he was transferred to a neonatal ICU, and we were really worried for his life. And in that moment, I felt something I'd never experienced before. And most new parents probably know that feeling of like, I would do anything for you. I would lay down my life for you. I would fight a bear for you. Just that emotional all in. But then give me a rainy day with a bunch of toddlers at my feet who won't stop bickering or saying, Mommy, watch me one more time. And suddenly you're like looking for an escape route. How can I get out of here? You don't feel that all in feeling anymore. So that's where I talk about all in being something I've discovered. It has to take more than feelings, more than something happening in your life that makes you feel all in, but really it's a commitment. And much like marriage, it's something that we have to choose intentionally to show up on when they need us desperately, but also on those more mundane days where you're just maybe a little bit bored with parenting, but can you keep showing up, keeping your vision on the long-term goals of raising up amazing kids?
9: You know, so often I think we get blurry-eyed about that, what that means, you know, to be all in, but to have that intentionality.
0: Oh, yeah.
9: Because I think we do ride on the fumes of emotions, unfortunately.
0: Mm-hmm.
9: And so that's true in marriage, that's true in friendships, it's true in parenting.
0: Yep.
9: And I want you to hit it again, because I think I want people to clearly hear, You know, you're waking up choosing mm-hmm. to say the right thing, choosing to do the right thing.
0: Right.
9: And for most of us, the reality is that can be tough sometimes.
0: It absolutely can. And I think what I've learned is it really does take giving yourself some reminders. If you're just going through the motions of life, we're all busy. And it's easy to just kind of forget this calling we have to train up our children, this calling we have to raise up kids on the good days, the bad days, and everything in between. And sometimes it's a lot easier to say, you know, go ahead, go to the neighbors, go ahead, sit in front of the iPad a little longer, anything to give us a break. But what if we lean in those moments and say, you know, we all need breaks. Yes, of course we do. But to lean in and say, what could I be doing right now to shape their hearts? How can I lean in and really embrace the season of motherhood, fatherhood? Because the years will fly by, even though
9: they really do.
0: Yeah.
9: When you were a mom of younger boys, I mean, you still have a 13-year-old.
0: Yes.
9: So you're in the groove still. But you confessed in the book that it wasn't always easy. You weren't some miraculous saint.
0: No.
9: You might be today. I don't know.
0: But, still not.
9: But, I mean, you know, talk about the realness of being that busy mom with all these things going on. You had three kids under in 5 years, right? So you were a little hectic, I would imagine.
0: Yes. And we had moved to Hawaii for my husband's medical residency, which, of course, Hawaii is wonderful. But I was pretty lonely over there. We didn't have family. I didn't have any friends yet.
9: Oh, so isolation was also part of that.
0: Oh, absolutely.
9: Yeah.
0: So there were some really long days, some hard seasons where I found myself at the end of my patience and really having to reevaluate and say, what is this calling of motherhood and how can I be more intentional and not just be going by emotions?
9: Yeah. The, you know, that mom that's listening that's still in that 3-year-old, 5-year-old, 6-year-old phase, you know, the little people are pulling on her and tugging her. Did you ever have that moment of an aha where you went, okay, the intentionality back to that, where you kind of got a key to figure out a little bit more oxygen for the day? Was there something that really sparked for you?
0: Yes. Well, I think probably what happened to me was just recognizing when I was losing my patience and it was becoming a cycle. And I do talk about that in this book, that I did have some times where I was finding myself losing my temper, feeling shame and regret, and then coming to my kids and asking forgiveness. And there was one time that I had a moment with my oldest son where I came to him and asked forgiveness because I had lost my temper. And he looked at me with his sweet eyes and said, "Mom, of course I forgive you, but I don't know why you ask because you're just going to do it again."
9: Wow.
0: And that is probably the moment that really pierced my heart. And when I went, you know what, it's time to take this seriously. And you need to get some accountability and get some prayer and do things differently so that you can find more meaning and purpose in motherhood and not just be going by emotions.
9: You know, and in that example, what's so good about that and that awareness for you is something else that you mentioned. And it's that living life in such a way that your kids are seeing real.
0: Yes.
9: You know, that we're not perfect. We're going to make mistakes. But also, we are professing faith in Christ.
0: Yes.
9: So it is important for us to model Christian behavior to our kids. They're probably the ones in the seat of power in that regard. They see us at our best and at our worst.
0: They do.
9: So let me put a cap on that example you gave. So, I mean, this is the extra content for everybody. How did you get a hold of that anger issue so your kids saw a change?
0: Right. Well, it was shortly after, within a day or two of that moment, that I had heard about a prayer meeting that was going on in Honolulu. And my husband got home from work one day and I said, "Babe, I got to go. This is like, I'm ready to really take this serious and bring it to somebody else." So I got prayer. And then I started just looking for resources. And thankfully, I have some great mentors who I could reach out to and say, "Will you give me some advice? I'm sure you've been through this to some extent." And thank God for mentors in our life because they really walked me through that. And then I think it was just holding myself accountable and really finding greater vision and meaning. And that's really how my parenting then developed into what it is today, where I get to encourage others in the same thing.
9: No, and that's great. And I think that initiative to make the change was a great decision.
0: Yeah.
9: And obviously your kids saw a change.
0: Yes.
9: And they
0: I'm
9: didn't
0: so grateful.
9: Say, "Oh, Mommy, you're not angry anymore." That's a good thing.
0: Right.
9: Yeah.
0: There's still moments. But.
9: One of the phrases that you used in Raising Amazing is something pretty funny, and I'll go slow so everybody can follow along, but parent Paranamorphosis.
0: Yes.
9: A paranamorphosis.
0: Parentamorphosis, I believe.
9: Parentamorphosis. So explain the breakdown of the word.
0: I will. Well, if you look online for a progressive insurance, there's some commercials out there. There's a Dr. Rick.
9: They're pretty funny.
0: They are hilarious. And my husband and I have gone on and watched many of them. And Dr. Rick calls himself a parental life coach, I believe. But So his point is he can't stop you from becoming like your parents, but they can bundle your home and life insurance or something along those lines.
9: This is a free advertisement.
0: That's right.
5: Exactly.
9: But it is funny.
0: It is funny. And you can't help but watch these commercials and you're like, oh my goodness, I am already becoming just like my mom or my dad. And I think that we all know deep down that kids are very likely to become like us. And so as much as it's important to teach them all the right things, it's even more important that we live a life that we hope that they'll want to model.
9: Yeah, that is so good. You talk about a lonely season when your boys were teenagers. I think that's probably true for moms raising boys. I'm not sure, again, with the girls, because you didn't have that experience, John, right. But you can pitch in here. Tell us what was going on in that lonely feeling and then how your family navigated or helped you with that.
0: Sure, yes. Well, I suppose depending on where you live and the community you have available, I think that if we're raising kids who are choosing to walk with the Lord as they hit those tween and teenage years, and there's really that narrow path, which when they're little sometimes doesn't seem that complicated. Maybe they go to church and you can help choose their friends and it all seems pretty simple. But then they hit that stage of life where a lot of their friends are starting to make their own choices and maybe turning away from those values that they were raised with. And each of my boys have hit that point where they're like, wow, my friends are getting narrower and narrower, and pretty soon some of those kids that I thought I could hang out with, they're not making very good choices, so I have to decide, am I going to go along with them and hang out with them and maybe hope to be a good influence on them? Which they came to us and we talked about it and we were like, you know, there's a time to bring them in. Let's invite them to our home. Let's do some things with them. But really, we didn't want to expose them to a lifestyle that we knew would not be good for them. It was much more likely that they would be influenced by their friends, especially in a group setting, than that their friends would be influenced by them. And so we had to set some boundaries and just say, you know, for this season, I think that's a hard no. And I look back now and think, wow, it was during those years that our kids really developed not only their relationship with God as their best friend, but they developed hobbies and passions. They started playing music, doing photography. They spent more time at home, yes, and maybe it didn't seem very cool at the time, but I think our family was pretty cool to hang out with, and looking back, they might admit it too. But it was a lonely season, and I think at the time, you can't help but wonder, oh, would it be better off if we just let them hang out with these other kids? But now they've thanked us, and they've said, you really saved us from some bad choices.
9: You know, picking up on that idea of the friends, you mentioned the book, The Rule of Five, or, you know, the idea of five.
0: Sure.
9: That most people have five close relationships. And you challenge your kids, I think, who are the five in your life that fit that description.
0: Absolutely.
9: Describe that if I'm clunky with it, but you were going after.
0: You're right. Well, I've just read in a few different places, research has shown that, you know, you're most likely to become like the five people you surround yourself with. So I think it's good for all of us to consider who are those people. But to broaden it even more, I say today, what are the five influences? So that could be an online influence, somebody you follow on social media.
9: Right.
0: If you're a gamer, what are the five influences that you surround yourself with every day? And are those influences that you want to become like? So I think it's a great challenge for all of us. And we've had many conversations with our kids. And, you know, throughout scripture, the theme is the same, that we do become like the company we keep. King Solomon talked about that. Whoever walks with the wise will become wise, but a companion of fools will suffer harm. And then Paul reflects that also in the New Testament. And I think no one can deny it, right? Kids might want to argue with you and say, oh no, they're my friends, I'm not going to become like them. But there's no denying we all do.
9: Yeah.
0: So I think it's really, really important to be on top of those influences and to have some hard conversations with our kids about that.
9: Monica, one of the things that concerns me a lot is, you know, we as Christian parents particularly, and Christian moms, I think, even more particularly, we really aim at behavior control. And I'm interested in this because in the book you talk about your journey kind of from that orientation, which I think is pretty natural when the kids are younger. But you do speak to this realization that in the big arc of life, what you're trying to do as a parent is not just behavior modification. You know, you're just not trying to get the outcome there.
0: Exactly.
9: You've got to speak to their hearts so they want to do the right thing.
0: Oh, yes.
9: That's a far more important, really eternal consequence.
0: Yes.
9: So speak to that journey, because I know a lot of Christian parents live in this space of behavior.
0: Oh, yes.
9: And we have to move to shaping the heart. Mm. What did that look like for you?
0: Oh, goodness. It is a true struggle. And I think we all walk through that.
9: And I think that struggle is normal.
0: Yes.
9: It's because what you get on the other end is a lot of passivity.
0: Yes.
9: And that's not good either. I think generally migrating from higher behavioral control to more heart shaping is like the journey from 3, 4, 5, 6 to 15, 16, 17, 18.
0: You are right.
9: It is very normal.
0: Yes, it is very normal. And I think that when they're young, there's nothing wrong with focusing on those manners, please and
9: correct.
0: Thank you. However, I think the greatest thing we can focus on with our kids is that they would know God's love, that they would understand his desire to have a relationship with them, because we cannot shape our kids' hearts as much as we may want to. Only God can do that. And so it's really through a relationship with him that they're going to find that inspiration. My oldest son will say, when I've asked him, what was the inspiration? He's a firstborn. He's got really great character. But I've said, what's the inspiration? You know, was it our great parenting? He's like, honestly, Mom, I just knew that God could see everything I've done and everything that I do. And I want to please him. And so that's something you can't force, right?
9: Yeah.
0: So we need to pray for our kids, and we need to just make sure that they understand that this isn't about religion, but about a relationship with God through Jesus. And I think that once they catch that, then it's really out of our hands, and it's more between them and God.
9: And it's so critical. I just hope people catch that. If you get the book just for that reason, I would encourage you to do that. Yeah. That'll make parenting so much more pleasurable and different.
0: Absolutely.
9: And I think your outcomes are actually going to be far better.
0: Yes.
9: Because when we linger in that behavioral side, we actually can push our kids away from the Lord, ironically.
0: Yes, we definitely can.

0: character is going to matter if they want to get a job. I mean, just showing up for work on time and being fully present at work is going to make them stand out from other people. So character is important for grades, for sports. Pretty much everything our kids want in life is going to be connected to good character. And so I think it's important to just walk them through that. Have those conversations. Say, what are you hoping to do in the next year? Well, guess what? Good character is going to help with that. And then help them connect the dots between their character now and who they want to be.
1: So Jonah, one of your sons, had some, you know, normal difficulties. And it's great that Jonah allowed you to write about it. Thank you, Jonah, for this. And Trent and Troy would be right with Jonah. So this is, you know, Jonah, you're pretty normal.
0: Yes.
1: But what happened with Jonah? You put him in like a little character training time.
0: I did.
1: So what did yours look like?
0: Oh, my goodness. Well, I was frustrated because I was like, we've taught him everything. And when he was little, like, this was so easy. And now all of a sudden he's a young teenager. And there was just these new issues that came up that were all really came down to character. And so I just had an inspiration. I like to think it was from the Lord. I had prayed long and hard over this. And I was like, maybe he needs somebody outside of mom and dad talking to him about character. So I kind of gathered some podcasts, YouTube channels, TED Talks, anything I could find that was character related. And I gave him a list and I gave him a blank journal. And I said, every day, in addition to your, you know, devotional time and whatever else, I want you to spend 30 minutes either reading from a book or watching something. And then I want you to write down the date, because I'm going to check this one. This isn't your private journal. This is something I'm going to look at. The date, what you watched or read or listened to, and then one nugget. Write down something you got from that.
1: Okay.
0: And initially, of course, the first question you can imagine was, well, are the brothers doing it? I said, no, but this isn't about the brothers. This is about you.
1: Oh, good answer.
0: Yes, we parent individually. And at first, he might write one line, but after a couple of weeks, amazingly, he was writing full pages.
1: Wow.
0: And pretty soon there were note cards posted above his desk with a Bible verse or a quote from someone. And over time, he became a podcast junkie. And to this day, he loves to listen to great preachers and read great books. And I think something clicked there where he started to realize, wow, there's some inspiring people out there. And then, you know, it took some time, but pretty soon he'd walk in the room and instead of being ready for him to be critical or complain, I would see, it was almost like you could see the wheels turning and he would think before he spoke. And you could tell that he was starting to really embrace good character for himself.
1: Yeah, that's good.
0: Yeah.
1: Maybe we could compile a list of those things.
0: Yeah.
1: I think a lot of parents would like of those good podcasts to have your kids listen to.
0: Well, my 13-year-old's going through it right now as well. So I'm still in it and still gathering great resources.
1: Character development for all ages.
0: Yes.
1: That's what we need to call that.
0: Yes.
1: Monica, let's end here. Another aspect of this great resource, Raising Amazing, was this idea of adversity and suffering. Most of us as parents, I'm guilty. I'll put my hand up. I don't want to see my kids suffer, especially where I came from. My goal has been to help them to avoid suffering. I think it has been a mistake at times that I've overprotected. I'll speak for myself. I don't know if Gene would say that too. But, you know, I just feel like, wow, I went through so much. But the irony of ironies is that that adversity and that suffering does produce good things, like character.
0: It does.
1: That's exactly what the scripture says, right?
0: Yes.
1: And speak to that importance for parents, moms maybe particularly, but, you know, all parents.
0: Yes.
1: To allow appropriate suffering for your children so that they get it.
0: Yes. Well, I know there's exceptions, but I would say in general, most of our kids today have a pretty good life. I mean, if they get three meals, they sleep in a bed at night, they have a home, they are doing better than most people in history and at least across the world. And so I think it's important for us to realize our kids don't have a lot of natural suffering. There's things they go through that are hard, but because of that, we don't want them to grow up soft. We don't want them to grow up weak and that they're going to wither the first time they face true adversity. So I encourage parents, including myself, to create some challenges for kids because they need to learn to work hard, right? And so for us, that looked like giving them chores when they were young, when they were able to get a job somewhere outside the house. And our boys worked at a restaurant in the dish pit and it was not fun work.
2: Back to washing dishes somehow.
0: Outdoor work. It all comes back to washing dishes.
1: There's a theme in your life.
0: There is. But I think coming up with ways to help them and then not rescuing them when they face something hard. Yes, they need coaching. They need mentoring. But we don't have to be the first

0: one to run to the coach or the teacher and try to do the work for them, maybe encourage them to go do that and learn some skills to about how to deal with things that they face in life, because that's going to pay off later on.
1: So true. So true. And that's another great nugget for parents to capture, you know, to really get.
0: Yes.
1: And it's hard. And there's going to be some lines that you need to draw in that.
0: Yes.
1: You don't want your children to suffer in a way that is life altering in a real negative way.
0: Right.
1: You need to step and protect your children. So don't misread what we're saying there. But
0: yes.
1: Monica, you've done a wonderful job raising amazing and bringing up kids who love God, like their family, and do the dishes. Monica, again, it's been great to have you. Thanks for coming.
0: Thank you so much.
1: Yeah.
2: That's Monica Swanson. She's been our guest today on Focus on the Family with Jim Daly. I'm John Fuller.
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0: Well, that is that from me, Laurel Mack. But before I go, Isaiah 40 verse 31 is a brilliant scripture to know. But they who wait for the Lord shall renew their strength. They shall mount up with wings like eagles. They shall run and not be weary. They shall walk and not faint. Amen.
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3: In this bulletin, the Japanese Prime Minister visiting Australia, public hearings into the Bondi attack underway, and a 10-year plan to tackle obesity. With more, I'm Gareth Stafford. Japanese Prime Minister Sunae Takeuchi is visiting Australia as part of annual talks with Anthony Albanese. The global fuel crisis is expected to dominate talks in Canberra. This is Ms. Takeuchi's first official visit to Australia since taking office in October last year. The first public hearings have begun for the Royal Commission launched in the wake of the Bondi Beach terrorist attack. Members of the Jewish community are outlining their lived experiences with anti-Semitism. Alex Rivchin from the Executive Council of Australian Jewry is one of several community leaders scheduled to give evidence. He says the proceedings are an important step towards eliminating hatred.
4: We have to end the madness in this country which has allowed extremism and support for terrorism to thrive in plain sight. We have to stop the radicalisation and incitement, and this should hopefully be the start of that process.
3: The government has accepted 14 recommendations handed down in an interim report from the Commissioner last week. Paediatricians hope the development of a 10-year plan to reduce obesity rates in children will help shift family eating patterns. The Generation Australia program responds to new analysis showing a child's health is now worse than that of their parents. Professor Melissa Wake from the Murdoch Children's Research Institute says early eating patterns typically continue into adulthood.
5: If we all looked after our weight, ate healthily, moved more, got more sleep, looked after our blood pressure, our lipids, all those things that we know we should do, and yet probably only about 1% of Australian adults do it.
3: Ms. Wake says children these days are growing up in a world where it's harder to be healthy than ever before. Australians are being reminded to check in on the health of our heart during Heart Week. Experts say reviewing diet and exercise is a good start. Victor Chang Institute's Professor Jason Kovacic says many other things contribute to a healthy heart.
6: Blood pressure, cholesterol, glucose levels. It's about not smoking. It's about attention to getting enough sleep. A whole spectrum of things we really need to all be doing to optimise our heart health.
3: Meantime, researchers are testing whether a sleep support program can get children to sleep a minimum of 30 minutes extra a night in a bid to improve their heart health. The team is using an app which will include bedtime before 9 p.m. and keeping electronics out of the bedroom. British Conservative Party leader Kemi Badenoch has taken up the cause of persecuted English Christian nurses. They've all successfully fought against transgender-related incidents and issues in the courts, but the Nursing and Midwifery Council has so far refused to drop its investigations into them. Ms. Badenoch pointed out that the UK Supreme Court has ruled that the legal definition of sex refers to biological sex, and that public services like the NHS should reflect that. A US court has blocked a Washington State school district from banning a Christian group that offers off-campus activities. The court ruled it was unlawful to prevent the LifeWise group from participating in community resource fairs and displaying flyers where secular groups are allowed to do so. It noted that LifeWise seeks nothing more than to be treated the same as other groups. To sport, and in the AFL, the Suns have had a win to wrap up round 8 of the AFL. Gold Coast's Jamara Ugle-Hagan kicking 3 goals in the 20-point win over GWS. Coach Damien Hardwick says they worked hard in tough conditions.
7: It was a mature performance. I thought it was gritty, not necessarily pretty. And sometimes they're the games you need to win.
3: In the other game yesterday, Melbourne pushed the Swans hard, eventually going down by 17 points. That's the latest Vision National News. I'm Gareth Stafford.
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11: If I'm out here trying to get my needs met, I'm probably going to do some things that are out of character with Christ. 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
0: Good day, thanks to the Bureau of Meteorology. Weather forecast today is partly cloudy, with a very high chance of showers most likely from late this morning and a possible thunderstorm about the Upper Hunter in the afternoon and evening. Daytime maximum temperatures 20 to 27 degrees. Tomorrow there is a slight chance of a shower in the early morning, but a mostly sunny day. Overnight temperatures falling to between 10 and 14 and daytime temperatures reaching 20 to 25 degrees.
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13: 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Matthew 6, verse 30.
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0: Have you ever felt worthless as you looked around at what all those other people were achieving and compared it with your own miserable, rotten existence? Perhaps that's overstating it a tad, but isn't that how we sometimes see ourselves? As completely worthless in the scheme of things. Hi, I'm Bernie Diamond, and welcome again to Fresh. As worthlessness goes, I think you'll agree that nothing on planet Earth could be more useless than bird poo. But in the 19th century, bird droppings, guano, became white gold. Rich in nitrogen, it was a miracle fertilizer fueling global agriculture. Peru's guano islands drew international attention, prompting the US to pass the Guano Islands Act in 1856, allowing Americans to claim guano-rich territories. Spain seized the Chincha Islands in Peru in 1864, sparking a war. A decade later, Peru and Bolivia clashed in the War of the Pacific, again over nitrate-rich guano territory. All this not about oil or gold, but bird poo, the most unlikely resource that shaped empires, fueled conflict, and fed the world. There's an even greater battle raging today over something that perhaps you may consider to be a bit on the worthless side too. Said Jesus of Satan and himself in John chapter 10, verses 10 and 11, "The thief comes only to steal, kill, and destroy. I came that they may have life and have it abundantly. I am the good shepherd. The good shepherd lays down his life for the sheep." As Charles Spurgeon once said, "Ponder how valuable your soul must be for Satan to pursue it tirelessly and the King of Kings to lay down his life for it." Worthless? Not on your life. That's God's word, fresh for you today.
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0: In a world where social media accounts are as common as bank accounts, perhaps more common, it's wise to discuss the impact that the activity on those accounts can have on a marriage relationship. Our advice would be to take extra precautions as well as being completely transparent in order to avoid any temptations that may arise. We'd like to talk more about this on the next 4-Minute Focus, so please stay tuned. Hi, I'm Kate Ryan for 4-Minute Focus, where we offer practical advice from Focus on the Family Australia. We received a question from a concerned wife who asked, "Do you think it's okay for spouses to have separate social media accounts and separate passwords? My husband does. He thinks it's important for couples to trust one another and respect each other's privacy. I, on the other hand, see some potential pitfalls here. I believe the health of any marriage depends upon openness, honesty, and accountability. What would you suggest?" Although it's common practice for couples to maintain separate social media accounts, well, that's how Facebook is set up to work, we strongly recommend that they share their passwords with one another, both as a gesture of mutual respect and as a way of ensuring accountability. Their respective Facebook profiles should make it clear that they are married to one another. Icons, photos, and other visual images should be designed to remind visitors that they are married. As far as possible, posted pictures should frequently show husband and wife together. Everything should be expressed to reflect the couple's identity as a unit. If desired, couples can prevent unwanted searches by making full use of their privacy settings. They can also set up the same access groups on both pages, ensuring that each spouse is sharing only with the same group of people, in cases where a greater degree of accountability is required or recommended. Spouses can decide to set up a new shared family account instead. This type of joint account does have its limitations for the practical use of social media, but in situations where it is necessary to preserve the integrity of the marriage relationship, we would not advise against these safeguards. It's important to explain that this isn't about the lack of trust. We aren't recommending that husbands and wives babysit each other to make sure that no one gets out of line. At the most basic level, this is simply a question of remaining above reproach. It's a way of staying accountable to one another and to the rest of the world. The Apostle Paul urges Christians to steer clear not only of evil itself, but even of the mere appearance of evil. This is something believers need to take seriously, both in their marriages and in their interactions with others. We should add that sharing passwords or, if appropriate, maintaining a shared account can also be a way of building a hedge around your marriage. It's a strategy for protecting your relationship against outside threats. A recent study of the American Academy of Matrimonial Lawyers revealed that Facebook has been a major factor in 1 out of 5 US divorces. So it's wise to take precautions. Facebook profiles and postings filled with references to the strength and health of your marriage will put old flames and potential predators on alert. They will let them know in no uncertain terms that neither of you are in the market for an extracurricular romance. This is important since even a seemingly innocent virtual affair can wreak havoc on a marriage. Focus on the Family Australia would encourage you to speak with a qualified marriage counsellor working in your area. We highly recommend the Christian Counsellors Association of Australia. The website is ccaa.net.au. Whether you've been married for 30 days or 30 years, you're never really immune to the threat of an extramarital affair. So take those important steps to protecting your marriage. For more resources on this issue and to sign up for a free e-newsletter, you can go to families.org.au. I'm Kate Ryan, inviting you to join us again for the next edition of 4-Minute Focus.
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2: In this bulletin, next week's budget set to see a drop in spending. Victorian teachers suspend their strike action and a broadcasting icon to be farewelled. With more, I'm Gareth Stafford. Next Tuesday's budget is expected to show savings being made as a new poll reveals a lift in the Prime Minister's popularity. Here's Nine's federal political editor, Michael Packie.
3: The latest Redbridge poll published in the Financial Review shows Anthony Albanese has managed to get some voters back on side. His personal standing has improved over the past month, mainly on the back of the government's handling of the fuel crisis. But whether this can be sustained remains to be seen, with next Tuesday's budget the key test. Treasury has today revealed the financial blueprint will show the government is saving more than it spends. Redbridge says after preferences, Labor retains a lead of up to 10 points against both One Nation and the Coalition.
2: Michael Packie reporting. Victorian Premier Jacinta Allan has welcomed a decision by teachers to back down from strike action planned on Budget Day tomorrow. The Education Union will suspend its planned stop work action for 2 weeks to maximise its chances of securing a 35% pay rise over 3 years. The Premier says talks are continuing.
4: I'm pleased to see the reports this morning from the Australian Education Union that they are putting a hold on their planned industrial action, and I think families would be relieved to see that, and it's a demonstration that the negotiations have been going strongly.
2: Reports suggested last week that a 28% pay rise offer had been put forward, but both the government and the union have denied that figure has been mentioned. Thousands of union workers have taken to the streets for the annual Labor Day march in Queensland. The Queensland Council of Unions is calling on the state government to bin plans to alter worker safety and compensation laws. The life of late broadcasting icon Dennis Cometti will be honoured at a state memorial at Optus Stadium later today. Radio host Mark Reddings is the MC of the service and says plenty of people will be sharing their memories of Dennis.
5: The likes of the Premier Roger Cook speaking. We have Les Fong, captain of West Perth, when Dennis was coaching them in the early 80s. Basil Zemplis as well. And there's a message from Kerry Stokes, of course, the longtime chairman of the Seven Network. It should be hopefully a lovely afternoon. And I'm absolutely privileged to be the MC.
2: The event will also be broadcast live on television this afternoon. The Australian Christian Lobby has applauded the Northern Territory government's refusal to adopt the National Construction Code's new provisions for fewer single-sex bathrooms in public buildings and more all-gender facilities. The ACL says the decision will protect women's privacy and safety in the top end. Master Builders Northern Territory also welcomed the move, saying it would minimise cost and red tape. Tasmania is so far the only state to reject the provisions. An English nurse will have to wait 6 months before a court hears its appeal against a community protection notice banning it from preaching in the city of Colchester. Reform UK leader Nigel Farage is supporting the Bread of Life Church. More than 23,000 people have signed a petition to withdraw the protection notice, which attempts to regulate what preachers can say in public. To sport, and Manly's interim coach isn't panicking, despite his winning streak in the role coming to an end. The Seagulls went down to the Panthers 18-16 in a tight contest to wrap up the round's NRL action. Kieran Foran says he can't fault the effort from his side.
6: Said to the guys in there, that's as good an effort as I've seen. We're obviously disappointed because we felt like we were right in it and had a chance to walk away with the win.
2: In the other games, Cronulla beat the Tigers 52-10, while the Knights held off a fast-finishing South Sydney 42-38. That's the latest Vision National News. I'm Gareth Stafford.
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8: Good afternoon, it's Rochelle Wenham here with your latest weather update. According to the Bureau, it is currently 25 degrees, a partly cloudy afternoon ahead, a very high chance of showers along with the chance of a thunderstorm this evening. Looking at tomorrow, you can expect a medium chance of showers early morning, otherwise a sunny day tomorrow with light winds, daytime temperatures reaching 25 or 22-25, dropping down as low as 10 tomorrow night. And then looking ahead to Wednesday, a mostly sunny day expected, a very slight chance of a shower just for the coast on Wednesday, light winds and daytime temperatures reaching the low to mid-20s.
12: Need a lift to get over the lunchtime slump? A pick-me-up to get through the afternoon. 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
8: And hello, happy Monday. Welcome to a brand new week, a fresh page. As author Annie Dillard once said, how we spend our days is, of course, how we spend our lives. So let's spend this one well together. And now the Mother's Day countdown is officially on, 7 days away. Have you started shopping yet? Are you still in the I'll get to it stage? Come on, dads, admit that one. No judgment here. I'm probably right there with you in many ways. Not finished yet for the mums and the mother-in-laws, so stay close. I do have an announcement to make very shortly. Plus, on the way, today's weird news, and there's some fun ones here. Our verse of the day will make your Monday move along beautifully. And later in the show, we'll be talking about brain fog with our functional nutritionist, Sally Ann Kern. So that and more here on the Afternoon Pickup.

She's amazing. Katie Nicole there. Have your way here on Rima 99.7. It is now almost 10 minutes past one. Rochelle here with you, and it's time to play my favourite Monday game. Sum up your weekend for me in just two words. The text line is open. 0435 777 997. Now, my words this week are mum's word, because I spent part of the weekend at a beautiful Mother's Day gathering, amazing women, incredible food, flowers everywhere, and those conversations that just fill you up. It simply reminded me how precious moments like that are, being around other women who encourage each other, who are welcoming to new faces, who are getting together and actually living out what they're learning. It was honestly lovely and a real heart reset, if you like. So that's my words for today, mum's word. What about you, though? Your weekend. What did you get up to? What was the best memory or even a tough moment? In just two words, text in and let me know. 0435 777 997.

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All right, friends, you are here with Rochelle Wenham on the afternoon pickup, and I mentioned I have an announcement to make today. I wanted to take a moment just to share this with you personally. There are a lot of big changes happening here at Rema right now. We'd appreciate your prayers. And sometimes God does lead us into new seasons that we don't always see coming, but we trust Him anyway. So I wanted you to hear this from me first, but this will be my final week here on the afternoon pickup. The show itself is wrapping up this Friday as part of some new programming changes that we are making here at the station. Now, this is really important, and I want you to hear me clearly. I, Rochelle, I'm not leaving Rema. I am still very much a part of the team here. A lot of us wear multiple hats, and that includes myself, and you will still hear me on air. Now, as I step into this new season, there will be some time taken out to get a handle on the changes coming forth. And I am genuinely excited about what God is doing here at Rema and what is ahead. So I just wanted to let you know a change is coming. The afternoon pickup will conclude this Friday, but I am still here and you will still hear me. But I just want to take a moment to say a really big thank you for letting me be a part of your afternoons and nights before that, for the laughs, the stories, the honesty, the company, your feedback. It really has meant more to me than you probably know. So let's enjoy this final week together here on the afternoon pickup, and just know I'm not going anywhere. God is good. He is leading us forward into something new, and there is more to come from Rochelle here on Rema. But let's get back into things now. Enjoy the rest of the show. I hope to make this final one a beautiful week.

0: Zach Williams here on Rima with Jesus Loves. It is now 1:40 p.m. On your Monday, and it's time to take a look at some of today's weird news. Now, story one, there is now officially a place on Earth called the world's largest snack store. And this is basically a junk food theme park. We're talking about 30,000 plus snacks from different countries, including rare treats, bizarre flavors, the things you didn't even know humans were allowed to eat. And where is it found? Well, the one and only place, Japan. People say walking through this one feels less like shopping and more like wandering a sugary, salty museum of temptation. And even if you spend hours inside, apparently you still will not see everything. So imagine that, losing your kids in there, you know. Sorry, they're somewhere between the Japanese Kit Kats and the freeze-dried pickles. Only in Japan, of course. Now, story number two. Now, this one is about a proposal. And when you think about it, you know, proposals, they're usually sweet, romantic, emotional. But this one is kind of like the plot twist of the century. Just as the big moment happens, ring out, knee down, up in the background pops up the young lady's dad, who is holding up a giant cardboard sign that says, "Say no." Talk about parenting 101, what not to do. I don't know what the outcome was, but I can only imagine it was probably a little bit awkward, a little hilarious, a little unforgettable. Now, I would hope that if my child was about to get engaged and there were serious concerns, you would have deep conversations before they reach that point. So I don't know what this dad's intention was, whether it was a joke, but just maybe not the best joke. And you'd like to think that most proposals come with blessings, especially from the dad, who really did give an honest opinion from 20 meters away. So there you go. And story number three, this one from the global stage, China has reportedly made it illegal for companies to replace human workers with AI just in order to cut their costs. So they're going down an official path with this one, a move to protect jobs, families, and livelihoods. And I guess it really does raise that bigger question, doesn't it, about do we put progress first or people first? Now, of course, I'd like the answer to always be people, but it's certainly a big conversation with big implications. And it's really fascinating that China has made that decision, just in alignment with our trade partnerships with them, the various things that they produce. But there you go. That is our weird news of today. The world being wonderfully strange, so you and I don't have to be.
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0: one and only Stars Go DM here at 1:54 PM on your Monday. Rochelle here with you. And now, if you don't know a lot about that band, here are a few unique facts that really stand out to me. Now, Stars Go DM is actually one guy now, Chris Cleveland. The band started back in 2007 as a bit of a full pop rock group. But today, Stars Go DM is a bit of a solo project of singer-songwriter Chris Cleveland. So he's been the driving force since the beginning and now carries the name on his own. Now, Chris spent more than a decade leading worship at one of the largest Methodist churches in the US before he hit the radio waves. And so I guess worship really shaped things for him in the background. And I know you can hear that when you hear some of those songs like You Are Loved, Yes, He Does, and of course that one, Mama Don't Lie. And what's also really interesting is their music wasn't always Christian, but their faith journey sort of changed their direction. So they started out as a bit of a mainstream pop band, and then over time, Chris shifted towards Christian music, bringing his faith to the forefront. And so I guess that's why a lot of their songs have the kind of pop hook, but are also blended with that worship message. Now, they are still very much active, releasing new music, touring, writing with other Christian artists. And fun fact, Chris Cleveland, he has written songs for lots of fellow Christian artists as well. He's very much a songwriter. He's written for King & Country, Torrin Wells, Blanca, Jordan Falez as well. And they also even toured back in the day with a big pop group before they made it bigger. And Chris continues to be a worship leader and a family man in his own right at home with his church. And yeah, it's really, really fascinating when you hear, I think, the story behind some of the songs, some of the artists that we love.
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0: That was Chris Tomlin here on Remus. Stay with us. It's time for the news. But after two, we are chatting brain fog with functional nutritionist Sally Ann Kearns. So stick around here on Rima.
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3: In this bulletin, Australia needing a plan B for a submarine deal, businesses urged to register their SMS IDs, and young people using cash as a budgeting tool. With more, I'm Gareth Stafford. A former senior defence official believes the Australian government should explore a plan B option with Japan if the AUKUS pact falls through. Richard Gray says Prime Minister Anthony Albanese should ask to lease submarines from Japan amid uncertainty about the US commitment to the defence agreement. Former Senator Rex Patrick says AUKUS has blown out and is well behind schedule.
4: The United States needs to be able to get to 66 submarines to meet its own requirements. It's currently at 48. In order to get to a point where the US can deliver us Virginia-class submarines, they need to be hitting a build rate of 2.3 submarines per annum, and they are at 1.1 and have been there for a decade.
3: Foreign Minister Penny Wong says Australia doesn't need to secure a plan B, stressing the defence agreement is meeting its milestones. Australian businesses and organisations are being advised to register their branded sender IDs used at the top of an SMS. From July, the word unverified will be displayed if a brand is not registered with their telco. ACMA says the new rules are designed to protect consumers from impersonation scams. A new survey has found more than 20% of younger Australians are increasingly using cash as a deliberate budgeting tool. Sally Tindall from Canstar says cash stuffing is on the rise.
5: Get paid, you go to the ATM, you withdraw your entire salary, seems extreme, right? You take it home and then you put it into different envelopes or folders for certain purposes. And once you've spent that money out of that envelope, that's it. Shop's shut. No more spending.
3: It's designed to stop overspending by making cash more visible and tangible rather than relying on digital transactions. Three people have died in a suspected hantavirus outbreak on a cruise ship in the Atlantic Ocean, travelling from Argentina to Cape Verde. One case on board the MV Ondias cruise has been confirmed, with five other suspected cases under investigation. Infection usually occurs due to exposure to rodents. Thousands of Christians from across the UK are set to take part in this month's March for Jesus through central London on Pentecost weekend. It'll take place on Saturday the 23rd of May, beginning at Marble Arch and concluding with worship and prayer in Trafalgar Square. The US Supreme Court is set to decide the future of the abortion pill, which accounts for half of all American terminations. The Christian-backed Family Research Council has welcomed a legal ruling limiting access to the pill's key drug. A US appeals court has temporarily blocked the drug mifepristone from being accessed through telehealth consultations and mail delivery. It found the state of Louisiana was likely to win its challenge against such easy access. Drug makers are appealing the ruling, which has restricted access to the pill nationwide. To sport, and in the English Premier League, Manchester United looks set to finish third after a 3-2 win at home against Liverpool. The winner coming in the 77th minute.
6: Headed it down to McAllister. Establishes Manchester United's lead and the Stretford end goes berserk.
3: That audio thanks to Stan Sport. Elsewhere, Tottenham had a crucial 2-1 win away against Aston Villa to jump out of the relegation zone, while Bournemouth crushed Crystal Palace 3-0. And Oscar Piastri has clinched another F1 podium after finishing third in an action-packed Miami Grand Prix. The Aussie started from 7th on the grid to finish behind teammate Lando Norris and Kimi Antonelli. That's the latest Vision National News. I'm Gareth Stafford.
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0: Good afternoon, it's Rochelle Wenham here with your latest weather update. According to the Bureau, it is 25 degrees right now, a partly cloudy afternoon, a very high chance of showers, the chance of a thunderstorm as well this evening. Tomorrow you can expect a medium chance of showers early morning, otherwise a sunny day with light winds tomorrow. Daytime temperatures set to reach 20 to 25, dropping down to between 15 and 10 degrees tomorrow night. And then looking ahead to your Wednesday, a mostly sunny day expected with a slight chance of a shower for the coast, zero chance of rain elsewhere on Wednesday, light winds and daytime temperatures reaching the low to mid 20s.
15: The school pickup is not too far away. In the meantime, let us give you a pickup to get through your afternoon. This is the Afternoon Pickup with Rochelle.
0: And good afternoon. You have officially hit the 2 o'clock hour. It's almost 2:10 already. I hope your day is rolling along beautifully. Coming up this hour, we are diving into something so many of us deal with but rarely talk about, especially for us ladies, and it's called brain fog. Sally Ann Kearns from Stop Pain Naturally is joining us next to unpack what is really going on in our bodies when everything else feels a bit fuzzy. Plus, I want to share a special moment with you that I had with my daughter over the weekend, one of those tiny heart-stopping moments. Maybe you've had one too. And of course, I'll get you caught up on the news I shared last hour that you may have missed. That and more on the way here on Rema FM.
16: I've got so much to be thankful for.

0: Good afternoon. It is Rochelle Wenham here with you on the afternoon pickup. And mums especially, and ladies, this one is for you. Now, Mother's Day is this weekend, which means you absolutely deserve some flowers, chocolates, foot rubs, and honestly, maybe even a brand new brain, because brain fog lately really is real. Now, if you've ever walked into a room and forgotten why, or if you've put milk in the pantry, maybe the kids have asked mum what's for dinner and you've responded by saying, "I'll tell you when I remember," you are not alone. So today I have brought in the big guns, the brilliant, warm and wonderfully practical Sally Ann Kearns. She is our functional nutritionist. She's from Stop Pain Naturally, and she is here to help us clear the fog in our brains and get our sparkle back. Sally Ann, welcome back to the show.
1: Thank you, Rochelle.
0: Now, we love having you on, especially this week when we know a lot of mums everywhere are possibly running on crumbs, maybe caffeine, and the grace of God. Sally, for mums feeling mentally exhausted, maybe forgetful, what would you say are the top three everyday causes of brain fog? And I feel like nearly every woman can relate to this.
1: Totally. It's, you're not losing your mind. There are real physiological reasons that this is happening. And the three that I see most clinically are blood sugar instability. So when we're, say, skipping meals or grabbing something sugary on the run because we're busy or we forget, our brain, which runs on glucose, literally loses its steady fuel supply and we crash mentally. The second cause is chronic low-grade stress and high cortisol. So you'll start to see patterns of weight that can't shift in that midsection. And this is really saying, hey, we might be in survival mode and we've been there for too long. And the stress hormone cortisol actually interferes with the memory and the concentration. And then the third is nutrient depletion. So believe it or not, blood sugar instability and high cortisol can turn off digestion. So what that actually does, slows the absorption of those nutrients like magnesium, B vitamins, iron, which are quietly drained by stress, say poor sleep, welcome insert mums here, and just the demands of holding all the tabs open of motherhood. And the good news, all three are addressable, and that's exactly what I work with.
0: Wow, that is it in a nutshell. And, you know, I think that sounds exactly like what so many mums are living through. It's almost strangely comforting to hear you point all of that out, to know we're not just losing it. There really are very real reasons behind this. So, Sally, let's talk a bit about nutrition. Are there certain swaps that those busy mums can make in their week to help reduce this, to improve focus and energy without, I guess, a complete overhaul of their diet?
1: Absolutely. I am all about micro habits, small stackable changes that don't require a complete life overhaul. And here are three that you could start with today, which I think is really powerful. So firstly, just adding protein to your breakfast. If you, even in just eggs, Greek yogurt, a handful of nuts. Protein at breakfast will stabilize that blood sugar for the whole morning and is generally one of the most powerful things that you can do for focus. The second is swap your afternoon bickies for something like a healthy fat. So think avocado on a rice cake or a small handful of nuts. The fat feeds your brain. And the third, add a big glass of water before your morning coffee. Even the mildest dehydration looks exactly like brain fog and anxiety. These things, they sound really simple and you kind of think to yourself, how could that solve it? But I guarantee you that if you do them, I've seen so many women shift their clarity even within a week by stacking these habits.
0: I love all of those because they really are small, doable changes. And honestly, sometimes if it's not simple, it just doesn't happen in our house. So I really love those, Sally. Now, let's talk a little bit about sleep, because I know as mums, our sleep patterns can go up and down with our kids. How much do you think that sleep quality affects brain fog? And are there any practical tips to help us get a bit more?
1: Sleep is foundational. I cannot overstate this, because while we sleep, the brain runs what I like to call a dishwasher cycle. And it what it's doing is it's flushing those waste products, consolidating memory, and well, when we're sleep deprived, that process is interrupted. And the brain fog is one of the first signs that it comes on. Now, I feel a bit sad telling a mum to get more sleep because it feels a bit like a cruel joke, but there are some tips that we can work with in real life. And if firstly, we really can protect that blood sugar if we're waking up in that 2 a.m. window. So a small protein or healthy fat snack like a boiled egg or some nut butter can stop that 2 a.m. cortisol spike that wakes you up. My favourite actually is the coconut chia pudding, which is just coconut cream, some cacao, some honey and some vanilla essence. And you just, with some chia seeds, and soak it for half an hour on the bench and then an hour in the fridge and just have a couple of tablespoons. And this is really powerful. The other thing that triggers good sleep is sunlight. Sunlight in the morning, particularly within 30 minutes of waking. So if you're making yourself a cuppa and you've got 2 or 3 minutes, head outside, look towards the sun, do some sun gazing, and this resets the circadian rhythm, which improves your sleep quality that night. Dim your lights, your screens an hour before bed, because your brain needs that darkness to release the melatonin, and the bright lights from the phones and screens basically blocks it. So just having some simple sleep hygiene routines can really make the difference. And this is, we need to protect and preserve this sleep.
0: Yeah, absolutely. And I think they're gold. I have never heard somebody comment about the 2 a.m. wake up and what to do in that space. So what a blessing, Sally, for mums everywhere. I'm sure there are plenty nodding right now, because for many mums, a good night's sleep can feel a bit like a rumour at this point. So let's take a quick breather, go grab a cuppa, get that, nice good fat protein in you, stretch your shoulders, and maybe try to remember where you left your phone, because we aren't done yet. We are talking brain fog with functional nutritionist Sally Ann Kearns. We'll be back in just a moment.

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4: Welcome back. You're here on the Afternoon Pickup. It's Rochelle Wenham here with you. And right now we are chatting with functional nutritionist Sally Ann Kearns from Stop Pain Naturally. We are helping mums today clear the brain fog and feel a little bit more like themselves again, especially in light of it being Mother's Day today. Now, Sally, are there any specific vitamin or mineral deficiencies that can commonly show up as brain fog? And if we think that that might be a factor, what can women do about it to, I guess, test it or check that safely?
5: So deficiencies are incredibly common and quite often overlooked. But the big ones that we see are magnesium, which is involved in over 300 biochemical reactions. Now, stress depletes this. And of course, if you're not sleeping well, that's also a depletion. So most mums are running low. The big needle movers are B12 and folate, which is critical for that nervous system function and how women who've been pregnant or on the contraceptive bill will often have that that depletion. Mm. Iron and ferritin, low ferritin in particular, can show up as fatigue and fog even before full anemia sets in. So vitamin D, we're usually fine in Australia, but some women are still deficient if they're mostly indoors. In terms of testing, go and speak to your general practitioner. Ask for a full blood panel, including ferritin, the B12, folate, vitamin D, and a full thyroid panel. And just start to get acquainted with the numbers. You know, sometimes normal test results don't result in you feeling optimized. And some of the most powerful first steps that you could do there is just find foods that are high in those minerals. So dark leafy greens, spinach, silver beet, pumpkin seeds, dark chocolate, yes, dark chocolate, black beans and almonds, B12, eggs, salmon, sardines, beef, especially the liver, full-fat dairy, milk and cheese, and for folate, chickpeas, lentils, asparagus, broccoli and spinach, and romaine lettuce. And these things that you can do really, really cheaply and consistently, but they're foundational, and that's how God wants us to nourish ourselves.
4: It's so helpful, especially the part about, you know, checking in with the GP, safe testing. It gives us some clarity, not guesswork. And all the dads out there, take note of Sally's comment on dark chocolate for this weekend being Mother's Day. Now, Sally, many mums often do rely on coffee to get through the day. You know, if they're a stay-at-home mum, if they're a worker, it doesn't make any difference. Can caffeine make brain fog better or worse? And if

0: If it is the latter, are there alternatives?
1: So it's taken me a long time to remove the caffeine stronghold for myself because it is such a dependency. And even though I was down to one a day, I really felt the Lord say, look, Sal, this is something that you do need to work on. So caffeine can give you the short-term lift, but it can absolutely make the fog worse over time. And why? Because it raises that cortisol pattern. And if we're already stressed, we're adding fuel to the fire. So it disrupts that sleep architecture. And even an afternoon coffee can reduce that sleep that night, meaning that we're waking foggy, reaching for more coffee, and it becomes that really anchored cycle. So what I would say is do not have it first thing on an empty stomach. And if you're finding that you've got those cortisol patterns and waking up at 2 a.m, play with trying decaf for a while. There is a coffee alternative that I've been using called Earthrise. I'm not affiliated with the brand, but it is a good coffee alternative. And just be mindful of how many you're having and if it's making you feel jittery.
0: Mm. Yeah, that is really important because I've got to say coffee impacts me a lot. I mostly am a tea drinker or like chai or herbal tea, but I find that if I have too much coffee, it definitely makes me jittery. I can even feel a bit of heart flutter as it seems to really impact my adrenaline system. So ladies, that really is one to watch. It's both encouraging, slightly confronting, but I love that you're always giving us some realistic alternatives as well, Sally. So what about hormones in general? You know, we could talk about perimenopause, post-baby, all of that. Do our hormones play a role in brain fog?
1: Yeah, so postpartum estrogen and progesterone drop dramatically after birth. Progesterone is particularly the deeply that calming and that neuroprotection. When it crashes, we start to see anxiety, the poor sleep and the brain fog rush in. And this is often paired with the fact that postnatally you've just depleted yourself nutritionally. And so it's really important that post-birth we're looking after ourselves. But then also we've got that perimenopausal phase, which can start mid to late 30s. And when we talk about the stress response in the body, without going into too much science, hormones are often a consequence of what is happening further north. So we need to look at other foundational areas of health and well-being and dietary practice before we sort of blame the hormones. But the hormones are absolutely going to show up more if you are stressed, if you're not sleeping, if your blood sugar is dysregulated, there's some issues with your digestion. And so we really want to just try to regulate and calm the nervous system and the body as much as we can. And just so you don't feel like you're white-knuckling it through that phase of life.
0: I think it's reassuring just to know hormones can be a part of the bigger picture. And if that happens, it's not personal failure, but it's also good, as you've mentioned, Sally, to look at everything around that, maybe even first, depending on what's going on in your world. It's really fascinating stuff. We're going to continue this conversation in just a moment, talking about brain fog with Sally Ann Kearns. Stay with us.
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0: Welcome back. It's Rochelle here with you this afternoon. We have been having a very insightful discussion on brain fog today with functional nutritionist Sally Ann Kearns. Now, Sally, we in a very short space of time have been able to cover, you know, why brain fog can often occur, whether it comes down to our nutrition, sleep quality, vitamin deficiencies, our hormones, what's going on in our lives, from day to day in that week. All these different things can contribute to brain fog or even help to repair it. If brain fog had a personality, what do you think it would look like, Sally? And what would you say is the quickest way to kick it out of the house?
1: I love this. Brain fog would be that uninvited house guest. You know, the one, they show up unannounced, they eat all your food, leave a mess everywhere, and then they just sit on your couch making everything harder. They're not mean, but they're just exhausting. And somehow you know, they make you forget what room, what you even walked in that room for. I guess the quickest way to kick them out would be step inside, outside, drink a big glass of water, have some protein snacks. I know it sounds almost too simple, but these three things address that blood sugar, hydration and cortisol all at once. And sometimes brain fog is just your body whispering, hey, I'm under-resourced. And a few micro-habits can really shift within the first few days. So, and if you want them gone for good, well, that's what I help. That's what I help with.
0: Oh, look, it's so good. I can literally picture that now, and I'm absolutely ready to evict them as well with all those things you've just mentioned. So, Sally, we've talked a lot about the physical. We can't wrap up this discussion without touching on the spiritual. Now, scripture talks about having a sound mind. How can caring for our bodies through nutrition support, I guess, that mental clarity and our ability to hear God clearly as women?
1: For me, nutrition really was the gateway to hearing God. And what I mean by that is when you're struggling with chronic health conditions, you tend to forget what life can be like with joy. And so I do believe that we have a responsibility to steward the body that God gave us so that we can access that sound mind. It is our inheritance. But when we're chronically depleted and we're constantly ignoring the warning signs of the temple, running on cortisol, caffeine, not nourishing ourselves, not making sleep a priority, we're becoming reactive and anxious and scattered. So it's really hard to sit in the stillness to pray, to hear that small voice and that noise that's outside our own heart, right? And nourishing our bodies is a gift. And when our nervous system feels safe, our blood sugar is stable and we've slept, there's a quiet clarity that opens up. So I've seen it in my own life and I've seen it with so many women. It's not just a physical transformation. It's that spiritual spaciousness of feeling close to our Heavenly Father. So caring for your bodies is an act of worship. It's something that when we do well, we can show up more fully for God, our families, and the calling on our lives. So
0: yeah,
1: it's powerful.
0: And that's a beautiful reminder, a beautiful place for us to end this afternoon. Sally Ann Kearns, thank you so much for pouring your wisdom to our mums and to the ladies listening today. Now, if people do want to connect more in with you and your work, what's the best way they can get in touch with you?
1: Yeah, I'm on most of the social media channels under Sally Ann Kearns, so feel free to reach out. You're welcome to call me anytime, 0400-203-203, and just the website, stoppainnaturally.com.au. So thank you for that introduction and have a beautiful Mother's Day.
0: Yeah, absolutely, Sally. Same to you as well. So stoppainnaturally.com.au if you want to connect in with Sally. But ladies, I guess if you are feeling foggy, forgetful, or just worn thin, it's been a great reminder today. You're not broken and you're not alone. God cares about your mind, body, and your peace. Just remember 2 Timothy 1:7, for God has not given us a spirit of fear, but of power, love, and a sound mind. So Sally, ladies listening, mums out there, happy Mother's Day for this week. To all the beautiful mums, you're all doing better than you think.

Speaking live across Newcastle and the Hunter, that was Colton Dixon with Made to Fly. It's Rochelle here with you. Now, I had one of those moments on Saturday morning that just stuck with me. So my little girl, she is 7, she has Down syndrome and she has quite severe vision loss. And she walked over to me at the dining table Sunday morning, morning tea time. We had family around and she looked at me. She put her hand on my arm and she simply said one word, "Mum." And then she just climbed up into my lap. Now, something like that doesn't seem remarkable, but it was the first words that she has spoken in many, many months. So my daughter in the last 2 years had multiple eye surgeries to save her sight. And we're about 8 months into no operations. But during that whole time, she went completely nonverbal. She lost her words. They sort of call it medical trauma. She regressed in her skills. And honestly, there's been days where I didn't know if I'd ever get to see my daughter happy, smiling, playing again, let alone talking again. But now she is playing. She is smiling again and she is trying to connect with her world. And just in that moment, just her little gentle touch, her voice saying "Mum," with such intention speaking to me, it just felt like that first glimpse of a long answered prayer. And it's stayed with me since then. That was my special mum moment. And so I'm wondering, have you had a moment lately, something small that hit you right in the heart? Maybe it's not something big and dramatic, but just something little that reminded you we're human, we're grateful, we can continue to hope in the Lord. If something happened to you over the weekend or recently, I would love to hear it. Text me your story, 0435 777 997.

0: speaking live across Newcastle and the Hunter. That was Mercy Me here on Rima. It is 2:52 p.m. Rochelle here with you, and a gentle shout out, a beautiful shout out to Peter who texted in. Peter, thank you for your lovely message. I was just sharing a little about my daughter last break, but speaking of sharing stories and announcements, stay with me because last hour I did make an announcement that was quite significant. That is coming up shortly again. I'm going to replay it again in case you missed it. It's very important stuff. Stick with me here on Rima. 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
1: Good afternoon. I hope you are having an amazing day. It is Rochelle here with you as you drive on home or finish up work for the day. Now, last hour, I shared an announcement concerning something rather significant. And so I want to take a moment to replay it to you. So if you missed the news today, here is what I said. All right, friends, you are here with Rochelle Wenham on the afternoon pickup, and I mentioned I have an announcement to make today. I wanted to take a moment just to share this with you personally. There are a lot of big changes happening here at Rema right now. We'd appreciate your prayers. And sometimes God does lead us into new seasons that we don't always see coming, but we trust Him anyway. So I wanted you to hear this from me first, but this will be my final week here on the afternoon pickup. The show itself is wrapping up this Friday as part of some new programming changes that we are making here at the station. Now, this is really important, and I want you to hear me clearly. I, Rochelle, I'm not leaving Rema. I am still very much a part of the team here. A lot of us wear multiple hats, and that includes myself, and you will still hear me on air. Now, as I step into this new season, there will be some time taken out to get a handle on the changes coming forth. And I am genuinely excited about what God is doing here at Rema and what is ahead. So I just wanted to let you know a change is coming. The afternoon pickup will conclude this Friday, but I am still here and you will still hear me. But I just want to take a moment to say a really big thank you for letting me be a part of your afternoons and nights before that, for the laughs, the stories, the honesty, the company, your feedback. It really has meant more to me than you probably know. So let's enjoy this final week together here on the afternoon pickup, and just know I'm not going anywhere. God is good. He is leading us forward into something new, and there is more to come from Rochelle here on Rema. But let's get back into things now. Enjoy the rest of the show. I hope to make this final one a beautiful week.
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0: of the Lord. And that's a wrap on the afternoon pickup for today. But as we edge into the news in just a moment, I've been thinking about Mondays and how they get such a bad reputation. The, oh, here we go again days. But honestly, Mondays are kind of beautiful because you can use them as that reset button, disguised as a weekday. You know, I heard a story once about a potter who kept a big bin beside her wheel, and whenever a piece collapsed or cracked, she'd toss the clay back into the bin, add a little water, and then start again. She said clay isn't ruined by being reshaped, it's simply strengthened by it. And I love that because that's us. You know, we're all just being reshaped, restarted, renewed, sometimes on a Monday, sometimes in the middle of a mess. And it reminds me of this verse I want to leave you with this afternoon. It's Lamentations 3, 22 to 23 that says, "Because of the Lord's great love, we are not consumed. His mercies are new every morning." Every morning, not once a year, not when we finally get our act together, every single morning. So if your Monday has felt a little wobbly, maybe you're carrying something heavy, just take that breath because you get to start again tomorrow. God's already waiting there with his fresh mercy just for you. So have a wonderful afternoon. This has been The Afternoon Pickup.
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3: In this bulletin, calls to act now to help remote Indigenous communities, the big freeze launched in Melbourne, and a former New York mayor hospitalised. With more, I'm Gareth Stafford. The federal government says spending restraint will be the key feature of next week's budget rather than tax reform. Higher inflation and soaring commodity prices will help the government bank more in revenue, which will be used to pay down debt. Some property tax incentives will also be reined in, but the changes are expected to be modest. A Northern Territory senator is rejecting suggestions now is not the time to examine broader issues faced by Indigenous communities living in remote camps. Jacinta Nampajimpa-Price is launching a fresh plea for an independent inquiry following the death of a five-year-old girl taken from a town camp in Alice Springs. The Liberal senator says governments have been failing to act for too long.
4: Yes, we are all grieving. Yes, we as her family are all grieving. But this is an issue that I have brought to, I've raised over and over and over and over again.
3: The little girl was also the niece of Senator Price. Three men have been charged with attempting to import more than 10 kilograms of heroin from Thailand into Australia. Border Force officers found the drug in large plastic bags when checking the bags of two of the accused at Sydney Airport. A third man was stopped 2 days later after arriving on a separate flight from Thailand. This year's Big Freeze has been launched, Eddie Summerfield reports.
5: The 12th Big Freeze at the G sees a light blue beanie with the word Big Freeze raised in a snow-like fluffy font, the centrepiece of this year's fundraising efforts. Fight MND spokesperson Beck Danaher says her dad, Neil, is remarkably still fighting.
6: He's defying the odds. Amazing that he's still here with us.
5: $141 million has been raised for motor neuron disease research by the charity. This year we'll also see a hot air balloon float over the city in the lead-up to the King's birthday match. Melbourne's Tom Sparrow and Collingwood's Pat Lipinski on hand for the launch.
7: Every year we're sort of lucky enough to have Neil come and speak to us at the club, and he's so inspiring.
8: It's always a pinch-me moment when you look into the crowd and you see 80 or 90,000 blue beanies.
3: Pat Lipinski finishing that report from Eddie Summerfield. Former New York Mayor Rudy Giuliani is in a critical but stable condition in hospital. The reason hasn't been disclosed. The US president has taken to social media to defend his one-time personal lawyer. He's called the 81-year-old a true warrior and the best mayor in the history of New York City by far. A Trump administration task force has alleged wide-ranging discrimination against Christians during the tenure of former President Joe Biden. It claims Christians were targeted in education and tax law, and especially in the prosecution of pro-life protesters, with many sentenced to excessive jail terms. The task force didn't accuse the Biden administration of suppressing churches or the right to worship, but it found the Biden era zealously pursued actions to limit Christians' ability to act in accordance with their faith. Many American Christians will pause to take part in the 75th annual National Day of Prayer on Thursday. This year's theme is Glorify God Amongst the Nations seeking him in all generations. It will focus on giving thanks to God for the nation's 250 years of independence. To sport, and in tennis, Jannik Sinner has thrashed Alexander Zverev to become the first player to win five straight Masters 1000 events. He took out the Madrid Open in straight sets 6-1, 6-2. And Adelaide United's players will begin preparing for Auckland FC in leg one of their semi-final tie, which will happen in New Zealand on Saturday afternoon. The return leg will be played in Adelaide on Friday week. That's the latest Vision National News. I'm Gareth Stafford.
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15: Remaining partly cloudy this afternoon, very high chance of showers and a possible thunderstorm about the upper Hutter this afternoon or this evening. And tomorrow, a medium chance of showers early, mostly sunny after that. Overnight temps falling to between 10 and 15, expecting 20 on the coast and 25 in the valley.
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16: Take a look at all things traffic in Newcastle over the Hexham Bridge. Busy as usual, so keep an eye on that. Looks like Maitland Road, not a bad run, as well as the New England Highway. A little bit of congestion on Newcastle Road out past Crowder Street and Lambton. Near Glendale Lake Road's building up, especially near Reservoir Road. Hillsborough Road, not too bad. Some minor hold-ups down towards Warners Bay. Builds a little on St James Road to Glebe Road near Adamstown. To latest traffic on Newcastle's Rema 99.7.
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17: You ever walk into work on a Monday and everything's really busy and there is just so much to do and yet the amount of people on your team, it's just not enough? Well, Matthew chapter 9 and verse 37 to 38 in the Bible, it's a reminder that people need help and care everywhere. The verse says, "Then Jesus said to his disciples, 'The harvest is plentiful, but the workers are few. 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God calls us to pray for more willing hearts to step in and to serve, because people need hope.
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17: Alrighty, hello, welcome to the Daily. The weekend is behind us, and hey, happy Monday. We got plenty to cover off on the show. Lots to recap from the new music that dropped over the weekend. We got We The Kingdom with a new album announcement. Also, for King & Country have dropped the news about their brand new movie. They are busy in Ireland, actually, in production at the moment. We've got the details on this story. We'll tell you a little bit more about it. And are we about to see the return of Francesca Battistelli? A rare email to fans has just given us a little bit of a taste of what maybe might just be around the corner. We've got a brand new artist of the week. Her name is Natalie Grant. This Friday, she drops a 19-track greatest hits collection. So we've cherry-picked five of them to be able to dive into and hear from Natalie, giving us the stories behind them all week. But next, we've got a little bit of Monday motivation for you. Sometimes the very things that we use as the excuses why we can't do anything about our health are the very reasons why we actually should. We're going to unpack this next at the Daily.

0: Hey, you tune into The Daily. It's Cam here, and we like to kick off every week with a little bit of Monday motivation. So let's do this right now. So as well as doing this show, I'm a personal trainer working in the fitness industry, and I love helping people make positive transformations in their life, whatever that looks like for you. And so the next couple of minutes, we're going to talk about your health. We're going to talk about your well-being, and in particular, exercise is under the microscope today, because I've heard all the excuses as to why people choose not to turn up and kind of reverse that good intention. They don't actually put any action on it. Here's some of the common reasons that people don't work out and exercise. Well, there's stuff with the kids. Maybe you're stressed. Maybe you're too tired. Or maybe you're just worried about a health condition. Well, let me give you some of the biggest reasons why you should work out. Because of your kids. Because it'll help you manage that stress. It'll help you not be too tired. And it'll help you manage those health conditions. It's really ironic, isn't it? How the same reasons people avoid exercise are often the strongest reasons that you need it. And life gets busy, and exercise is very usually the first thing that can get pushed aside. But this mindset actually can make the problem worse instead of better. So let's break it down one by one. If you've got kids, your body and your mind, they need to keep up with the demands of parenting. Exercise will help improve your energy, your patience, so you can be more present, active, and healthy for your kids. Not just today, but many, many years from now. All right, stress. You're busy. There's a lot going on, and this makes people feel like they have no room for workouts. Yet, movement is actually one of the most effective ways to manage your stress, even if it's just going for a walk. It'll help release tension, improve your mood, and create a bit of mental clarity when life feels really heavy. I get it. The alarm goes off first thing in the morning, and you're feeling just really tired. This makes people skip exercise so much. But regular movement actually builds energy. It's funny how this works. It improves your sleep, improves your circulation, improves your stamina, and it helps you feel less drained over time. All right, these health conditions, they can make starting feel intimidating. But doing nothing often makes things harder. With the right approach, and modifications may be necessary, but with professional help, you can get that. And exercise will support your recovery, reduce these symptoms, and improve your quality of life. Now, the goal here is never perfection. Let's just acknowledge that. It's recognizing that movement isn't another problem, but it can be part of the solution. Because it's pretty funny how the same reasons why people avoid exercise are often the strongest reasons that they should do it. That's some Monday motivation.
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0: Hey, still to come at the Daily, we'll give you a listen to the new song that We The Kingdom just dropped. He's gonna lift me up. Yeah, the family band are at it again. Now, this is the band that Franny Cash was involved with too for a long time. And now she's gone solo, but they've charged on without her. For good reason too. They're putting out great stuff. They dropped an album in January and already another one is on the way. So we'll give you all the details at the news desk. But before we do that, we've got to just keep it chill. Mellow Monday is on the agenda through the Daily Randomizer to help us just ease into a brand new week. We've got to strip back an acoustic version of one of your faves. Get ready to put your feet up and, well, we'll do it next at the Daily.
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3: Good afternoon. In stories making news. The first public hearings in the Royal Commission into the Bondi Beach terror attack have commenced in Sydney. Commissioner Virginia Bell is hearing evidence from witnesses on their personal experiences with anti-Semitism. Australian businesses and organisations are being advised to register their branded sender IDs used at the top of an SMS. From July, the word unverified will be displayed. The brand is not registered with their telco in a bid to protect consumers from impersonation scams. Three people have died in a suspected hantavirus outbreak on a cruise ship in the Atlantic Ocean, travelling from Argentina to Cape Verde. One case on board the MV Hondius Cruise has been confirmed, with five other suspected cases under investigation. And in sport, Oscar Piastri has clinched another F1 podium finish after a third placing in an action-packed Miami Grand Prix. The Aussie started from seventh on the grid to finish behind teammate Lando Norris and Kimi Antonelli. I'm Gareth Stafford, and those are the latest news and sport headlines.
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9: Remaining partly cloudy this afternoon, very high chance of showers and a possible thunderstorm about the Upper Hunter this afternoon or this evening. And tomorrow, a medium chance of showers early, mostly sunny after that. Overnight temps falling to between 10 and 15, expecting 20 on the coast and 25 in the valley.
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12: Take a look at all things traffic in Newcastle over the Hexham Bridge. Busy as usual, so keep an eye on that. Looks like Maitland Road, not a bad run, as well as the New England Highway. A little bit of congestion on Newcastle Road out past Crowder Street and Lambton. Near Glendale Lake Road's building up, especially near Reservoir Road. Hillsborough Road, not too bad. Some minor hold-ups down towards Warners Bay. Builds a little on St James Road to Glebe Road near Adamstown. To latest traffic on Newcastle's Rima 99.7.
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1: Still to come on the daily, some brand new music from We The Kingdom. He's gonna lift me up. He's gonna fight for me. Their last album dropped in January, but they've already announced what's coming next. This is crazy. We'll cover it off at the news desk after we have a little bit of fun with the randomizer.
2: Like right now, I'm going to mix things up a little bit.
1: All righty, so the Daily Randomizer is our computer here in the studio. We're about to enter some search information into it. Based on that data, it'll select the next song for us to listen to. Mellow Monday is once again on the agenda. Love this because we get to enjoy just a stripped back acoustic version of one of your faves, because so often, well, we just need a little bit of an easy way into the start of a brand new week. We're not quite ready. Still hanging on to parts of the weekend. So let's see what we're going to do. We had Riley Clemens last week, Young and Free before that. So let's see what the randomizer is going to dish out for our listening ears today. Could be anything, really. There's so many acoustic takes. Oh, Unspoken today. The song's called Good Fight. This first appeared on their debut self-titled album from 2014. It also gave us songs like Start a Fire and Who You Are. This is an acoustic live unplugged performance. If you don't mind, Unspoken, Good Fight at the

0: 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It's Cam here as we jump into the news desk for a little update.
1: I like to get the daily news.
0: All right, we got some brand new music from We The Kingdom. The song is called God's Way, and they've announced plans to release their next album already. This is very sudden. Their previous album, Dear Jesus, is only a few months old, and that released in January. But moving forward, here's the new song, God's Way.
2: Only gave me pain. I'm craving God's way. Way down in my veins. I'm done with looking for love.
0: The new album is going to be a 7-track project called Everything I Thought Was Pleasure. It's compact, it's focused, which says a lot about what the band's trying to do here. The album title itself carries a confession that's embedded in the lyrics of this song, God's Way. It's a reckoning with what the world offers versus what actually satisfies. Everything I Thought Was Pleasure, the new album from We The Kingdom, drops on June 12th.
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6: 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I'm Kate Ryan for Focus on the Family Australia. 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

0: Still to come on the daily, some news about the brand new in-production movie from For King and Country. I see you dressed in white, every wrong made right. Oh, yes. There's a new Instagram account. There's all sorts of stuff going on about this online over the last couple of days. We'll get you up to speed at the news desk. Also, we're going to introduce you to our artist of the week, who's dropping her greatest hits this Friday. Natalie Grant. And we've picked just five of these greatest hits to be able to showcase every single day this week. Natalie's going to explain the story behind the song called B1 and the challenge that's there in the lyrics for every single one of us to live out. Also, something to ponder and think about. We've got a daily thought on the way next hour at the Daily.
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2: In this bulletin, the government to start paying down debt, refinery repairs to be completed next month, and report suggests Australians being underpaid super. With more, I'm Gareth Stafford. The federal government says it will use a bigger-than-expected revenue windfall to pay down debt. Higher inflation and soaring commodity prices have helped increase the nation's war chest in the short term. Treasurer Jim Chalmers says he's preparing to deliver a responsible budget next Tuesday.
3: There will be more savings. There will be more spending restraint. We will save more than we spend, and we will bank the upward revisions to revenue as well. We did this in December in the mid-year update, and we will do it again in May.
2: Labor is expected to reduce the number of bureaucrats in Canberra in a bid to reduce costs. Viva Energy says repairs to a processing unit damaged by fire at its Geelong oil refinery will take around 6 weeks to complete. In a statement, the company says it expects the impacted unit to be repaired and returned to operation by June, which should bring petrol production back to 90% capacity. New analysis suggests one in four Australian workers were underpaid their super between 2018 and 2023. Payday super laws will come into effect from July, requiring all employers to pay super at the same time as wages. Super Members Council Chief Executive Misha Schubert says unpaid super hits women, young people and low-income earners the hardest.
4: Unpaid super is a silent pay cut that's costing Australian workers $24.4 billion in the last 5 years alone. This is money Australians have earned but never been paid, and it's leaving millions of Australian workers significantly poorer at retirement.
2: The total of underpayments was over $24 billion. Thousands of union members have shut down the Queensland CBD as they march for Labor Day. The group is calling on the state government to enforce the protection of worker safety and compensation laws. Queensland Council of Unions General Secretary Jacqueline King says every worker deserves to go to work and return safely.
5: Those laws here are now under attack in Queensland by this LNP government. We just want to call them out today. What we are saying is our campaign across this state is hands off our safety laws.
2: Several unions remain locked in wage negotiations with the state government. Christian commentator David Robertson warns the recent attacks on President Trump and Jews in London highlight the threat of rising political violence in secular Western nations. He says it's fueled by language inciting violence and demonising public figures or ethnicities. Pastor Robinson told Vision Radio, the fading influence of the Christian faith is a major factor.
6: I think for me the biggest thing in all of this is the loss of the Christian ethos in the Western world. We still have a lot of the fruits of that ethos, but since we've lost the roots, I cannot see anything other than a degradation of our society at the political level. For me, the alternative will be some form of violence.
2: He underlined the importance of Christians loving their enemies in toning down that violence. To sport, and in the AFL, informed Melbourne midfielder Tom Sparrow is keeping his cards close to his chest in regards to his future. Out of contract at season's end, the 25-year-old wouldn't be drawn on a potential move back home to South Australia.
7: Like, I love the club. I'm really happy with the way that we're playing. I think it's really exciting to be a part of. I love the group. I love Kingy. I'm just trying to help this club win games of footy and be a leader for the younger boys in the team. But as far as my contract goes, I just want to keep playing good footy.
2: Sparrow has found more time in the midfield this season following the off-season departure of Clayton Oliver and Christian Petrarca. That's the latest Vision National News. I'm Gareth Stafford.
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14: Remaining partly cloudy this afternoon, very high chance of showers and a possible thunderstorm about the upper Hutter this afternoon or this evening. And tomorrow, a medium chance of showers early, mostly sunny after that. Overnight temps falling to between 10 and 15, expecting 20 on the coast and 25 in the valley.
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15: G'day everybody, check it all things traffic in Newcastle. Over the Hexham Bridge, still a pretty clear run. There's some slight southbound delays. The New England Highway is busy from Hexham out to Tarrow now. Despite Newcastle Road and Maitland Road looking good this afternoon, the run on the Newcastle Link is busy out to Minmire Road. West of Cardiff through to Edgeworth, main road's pretty congested. Southbound through New Lambton Heights and down towards Garden Suburb, Lookout Road with holdups. It's the latest traffic on Newcastle's Rima 99.7.
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17: All right, hey, welcome to the show. Great to have you as a part of the Daily. My name's Cam, and we've got some big news for you very soon about For King and Country. They've just made the announcement about the brand new movie that they're working on. We know there's an album due later this year, and a movie is in production. Remember Unsung Hero, remember Priceless. They've dabbled in the movie world a couple of times, and now they're about to do it again. Details shortly. Also, we got our first look at your artist of the week, Natalie Grant. We're counting down to the Friday release of her greatest hits collection, a career that spanned a couple of decades with so many big, powerful songs. How do we pick just five? I know, it's a great question. We're going to hear from Natalie talking about a song called B1 very, very soon. But something to ponder and think about is on the way next with today's Daily Thought. Don't go anywhere. It's right after this.
23: I've got so much to be thankful for.

0: Hey, you tune into The Daily. Hope you had a great weekend. Can't believe we're at Monday again already, but time to get you thinking. Let's do it.
1: It's something to think about.
2: Wow, I never thought of it like that.
0: You ever caught yourself saying this, or maybe you've heard someone else say it? Oh, I'm just keeping my options open. Well, let's dive into something about that. The problem with keeping your options open is that every option requires energy to hold. And a shelf full of maybes is often heavier than a hand holding one yes. Put something down. All right, this is talking about the hidden weight of indecision. Because so often we think that keeping our options open means a little bit of freedom. But sometimes it creates exhaustion. Because every maybe takes a little bit of mental space. There's unfinished plans. There's maybe relationships you're unsure about, jobs you might apply for, goals you keep postponing. Even if you're not actively choosing them, they still sit in your mind as a tab that's open, quietly demanding attention. A shelf full of maybes can feel pretty safe because, well, there's no commitment. If you don't choose, you can avoid the risk of failure or regret. But the uncertainty that surrounds that has its own cost. It'll drain your focus, your energy, and your peace. You can end up really scattered, giving small pieces of yourself to too many things instead of fully investing in, to you, what truly matters. Whereas a hand that holds just one yes, this is something that represents clarity and purpose. Now, choosing one path can feel scary. I get it, because it means letting go of a whole lot of other things. But it also creates a whole lot of strength. That commitment gives you direction and it allows growth because energy is no longer divided. It's focused and it's concentrated. As we put something down, well, this part of this quote is a reminder that not every door needs to stay open. Sometimes peace comes not from having more choices, but from having the courage to release what no longer serves you and to fully step in to what does. So remember, the problem with keeping your options open is that every option requires energy to hold, and a shelf full of maybes is often heavier than a hand holding one yes. So put something down. That's your daily thought.
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4: Have you ever felt worthless as you looked around at what all those other people were achieving and compared it with your own miserable, rotten existence? Perhaps that's overstating it a tad, but isn't that how we sometimes see ourselves? As completely worthless in the scheme of things. Hi, I'm Bernie Diamond, and welcome again to Fresh. As worthlessness goes, I think you'll agree that nothing on planet Earth could be more useless than bird poo. But in the 19th century, bird droppings, guano, became white gold. Rich in nitrogen, it was a miracle fertilizer fueling global agriculture. Peru's Guano Islands drew international attention, prompting the US to pass the Guano Islands Act in 1856, allowing Americans to claim guano-rich territories. Spain seized the Chincha Islands in Peru in 1864, sparking a war. A decade later, Peru and Bolivia clashed in the War of the Pacific, again over nitrate-rich guano territory. All this not about oil or gold, but bird poo, the most unlikely resource that shaped empires, fueled conflict, and fed the world. There's an even greater battle raging today over something that perhaps you may consider to be a bit on the worthless side too. Said Jesus of Satan and himself in John chapter 10, verses 10 and 11, "The thief comes only to steal, kill, and destroy. I came that they may have life and have it abundantly. I am the good shepherd. The good shepherd lays down his life for the sheep." As Charles Spurgeon once said, "Ponder how valuable your soul must be for Satan to pursue it tirelessly and the King of Kings to lay down his life for it." Worthless? Not on your life. That's God's word. Fresh for you today.
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0: Hey, still to come at the Daily, I got the details on For King and Country's brand new movie. It is in production right now. But first, let's introduce you to your Artist of the Week. Her name is Natalie Grant. She's an 8-time Grammy nominee and has remained one of Christian music's top-selling artists. She's been named Female Vocalist of the Year by the GMA. That's the organization behind the Dove Awards 5 times. And she's propelled multiple singles and records to the number one spot on the Billboard album chart. Now, in addition to that, she's also the author of multiple books, including the Glimmer Girls series for tween girls. She's a fierce advocate for social justice, also the co-founder of an organization called Hope for Justice. They're an international not-profit. They've got 32 offices, and they span 10 countries that works to end modern-day slavery. So, man, she's got a lot on her plate. She's a mum, she's got a family, she's married, and this Friday is releasing her greatest hits collection. So there are 19 songs all up, and we've cherry-picked just 5 of your faves to be able to dive into this week to count down to this big release. Natalie's going to tell us about the challenge that's into the story of that song we just played called B1. We can live it out every single day, and that's both a little confronting but really exciting. We'll hear from Natalie and play the song next at The Daily.
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3: Good afternoon. In stories making news. The federal government says spending restraint will be the key feature of next week's budget rather than tax reform. Higher inflation and soaring commodity prices will help the government bank more in revenue, which will be used to pay down debt. Viva Energy says repairs to a processing unit damaged by fire at its Geelong oil refinery will take around 6 weeks to complete. In a statement, the company says it expects the impacted unit to be repaired and returned to operation in June. Former New York Mayor Rudy Giuliani is in a critical but stable condition in hospital. The reason hasn't been disclosed. The US president has taken to social media to defend his one-time personal lawyer. And in sport, Melbourne is preparing to be without Brody Mychek for the coming weeks after he strained his hamstring in the loss to Sydney yesterday. The ex-Magpie has kicked 13 goals from the opening 8 rounds of the season after crossing to the D's. I'm Gareth Stafford, and those are the latest news and sport headlines.
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11: Remaining partly cloudy this afternoon, very high chance of showers and a possible thunderstorm about the upper Hutter this afternoon or this evening. And tomorrow, a medium chance of showers early, mostly sunny after that. Overnight temps falling to between 10 and 15, expecting 20 on the coast and 25 in the valley.
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12: G'day everybody, check it all things traffic in Newcastle. Over the Hexham Bridge, still a pretty clear run. There's some slight southbound delays. The New England Highway is busy from Hexham out to Tarrow now. Despite Newcastle Road and Maitland Road looking good this afternoon, the run on the Newcastle Link is busy out to Minmire Road. West of Cardiff through to Edgeworth, main road's pretty congested. Southbound through New Lambton Heights and down towards Garden Suburb, Lookout Road with holdups. It's the latest traffic on Newcastle's Rima 99.7.
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1: Still to come on the daily, some exciting news from For King and Country. They've started production on their next movie. Strong like your father. Yeah, it's been a while now since Unsung Hero. We'll give you all the details at the news desk next. But right now, your first look at your artist of the week, Natalie Grant. All right, it's a big week for Natalie because on Friday she's going to be releasing her greatest hits album. She's been one of the household names in Christian music for a couple of decades, and this is a collection of 19 songs that have been iconic throughout her career. It lands this Friday. So how do we pick just five? Well, you pretty much just pick one out of the hat. And today we're looking at B1. It's actually one of my faves from Natalie, as the song represents lyrically a challenge for every single one of us, as Natalie explains.
2: You know, there's a scripture found in 1 John 3:18 that has been so convicting to me lately. It says, "Let us not love with words or speech, but with actions and truth." And this new song, B1, really is a call to action, a call to not just talk about the love of God, but to actually be the love of God. And what does that look like when we actually live that out? With all that's happening in our culture today, I know it's easy to panic. It's easy for me to panic. But the truth is that, yes, we are living in very challenging times. But the biggest problem isn't the presence of darkness, but the absence of light. You know, in Matthew 5, there's another passage of scripture where Jesus says that we are the light of the world. And the times are going to continue to get darker. But as they get darker, we need to shine our light brighter. This new song, B1, it is a call to action because I believe it's time for all of us to roll up our sleeves, get our hands dirty by being the love of Jesus. You know, when you say that, I often hear people say back to me, "Well, what can I do?" You know, it's easy for you to say you're on a microphone or on a stage. I don't have anything that's uniquely gifted about me. What is it that I can do that will actually really make a difference? To that I say, if you know Jesus, you have everything you need to make a difference. He's not looking for the spectacular. He's looking for the available. And instead of only praying for a miracle, we can be one. We can be a miracle because the power of God is working through us. And I believe that we just might find our own miracle in the middle of being one for somebody else.
1: That's Natalie Grant. The song's called B1. It's playing now at the Daily.

0: You are tuned into The Daily. Happy Monday. All right, big news. Let's get over to the desk to cover this one off for you.
1: I like to get the daily news.
0: All right, for King and Country have announced their next movie is officially underway. I see you dressed in white, every wrong made right. Remember Priceless? Remember Unsung Hero? Well, in a new post online, the boys have said, 8 years in the making. To say we're eager to place this film in your hands is an understatement. We're thrilled to tell you, Drummer Boy, the movie is officially in production. Would so appreciate your prayers these next few months as we work to bring this film to life. When we can. The Christmas song has been a staple in their live set, no matter what time of the year that they're playing. But reportedly, the new film follows two brothers as they find themselves on opposite sides of the American Revolutionary War. A new Instagram page has appeared for the latest details. Drummer Boy the movie.
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0: Are you tuned into the Daily? Still to come, are we about to get the return of Francesca Battistelli? She's just recently dropped a very rare newsletter to fans, and there's quite a number of clues and little Easter eggs in what she's had to say. We're going to cover this one off for you at the news desk. Also, a little bit of Monday motivation. We're going to talk about your health and we're going to talk about your well-being, identifying some of the common reasons why people just choose not to exercise. In a funny roundabout way, every single one of those things are absolutely the reason why you should. We're going to explore this next hour at the Daily.
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2: In this bulletin, Australia signs deals with Japan, families of Bondi victims face public hearings, and Oscar Piastri takes a podium finish in Miami. With more, I'm Gareth Stafford. Australia and Japan have signed a series of agreements on energy security, economic resilience and defence. Anthony Albanese welcomed his Japanese counterpart Sanae Takeuchi on her first official visit to Australia. Mr. Albanese says the relationship between both countries is more important than ever, given the global challenges.
3: Our partnership helps us secure the energy we both need, underpins the trade and investment that leads to more jobs, and helps keep us safe in a more uncertain world.
2: Ms. Takeuchi took office in October last year. The daughter of Bondi terror attack victim Reuven Morrison is confident appropriate recommendations will be made by the Royal Commission into anti-Semitism and social cohesion. The inquiry is holding its first public hearing in Sydney. Anna Gutnick was the first witness to give evidence in front of Royal Commissioner Virginia Bell. Ms. Gutnick says she's deeply grateful for the chance for the Jewish community to have their voices heard.
4: Success will look like real social cohesion within our beautiful, wonderful country, where Australian Jews will no longer be required to hide behind security, where there will be freedom of movement for everyone.
2: The first block of hearings concludes at the end of next week. At least 10 people have been taken to hospital in the US after a shooting in Oklahoma. Local police received multiple reports of shots being fired at a gathering near the town of Arcadia Lake at 9 p.m. local time. Victims of the shootings are in various conditions, according to local authorities. The WA government has announced major changes to its tenancy laws, including a ban on no-grounds evictions. Under the changes, landlords will still be able to terminate a tenancy with additional grounds added to the existing list of reasonable grounds. Commerce Minister Tony Booty says these changes will create a more secure housing system.
5: This is to modernise legislation in this area, and it's a common-sense approach. What we are doing is ensuring there's a proper balance between landlords and tenants, bringing us in line with the rest of Australia. At the moment, only Western Australia and Northern Territory allow no ground terminations.
2: The rent relief program is also being extended by 12 months at a cost of $13.5 million. British Conservative Party leader Kemi Badenoch has taken up the cause of persecuted English Christian nurses. They've all successfully fought against transgender-related incidents and issues in the courts, but the Nursing and Midwifery Council has so far refused to drop its investigations into them. Ms. Badenoch pointed out that the UK Supreme Court has ruled that the legal definition of sex refers to biological sex and that public services like the NHS should reflect that. A US court has blocked a Washington State school district from banning a Christian group that offers off-campus activities. The court ruled it was unlawful to prevent the LifeWise group from participating in community resource fairs and displaying flyers where secular groups are allowed to do so. It noted that LifeWise seeks nothing more than to be treated the same as other groups. To sport, and Oscar Piastri has finished third in an action-packed Miami Formula One Grand Prix, won by Mercedes driver Kimi Antonelli. Piastri says being fully represented on the podium gives him optimism for McLaren's prospects.
6: To wait and see what Mercedes bring, because they didn't bring much this weekend and were still, you know, I think in qualifying and the main race, probably the same, if not a tiny bit quicker, maybe a bit quicker over one lap. So, yeah, we're certainly not, you know, quite back in the position we were last year, but we're getting there.
2: Piastri's McLaren teammate Lando Norris crossing the line second. That's the latest Vision National News. I'm Gareth Stafford.
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10: Rima 99.7 weather.
11: Remaining partly cloudy this afternoon, very high chance of showers and a possible thunderstorm about the upper Hutter this afternoon or this evening. And tomorrow, a medium chance of showers early, mostly sunny after that. Overnight temps falling to between 10 and 15, expecting 20 on the coast and 25 in the valley.
10: Rima 99.7's Traffic Watch.
12: Today we're putting another look at Newcastle traffic and still pretty standard light delays easing on Lookout Road. North of Park Avenue, there is a bit of delay on Northcott Drive up towards Carnley Avenue. Still some delays building over the Hexham Bridge. New England Highway looks great as well as Maitland Road. The Newcastle Link's pretty busy out through Cameron Park and Minmay Road, so just keep an eye on that. Main Road not too bad. Cardiff out to Edgeworth's run clear. Latest traffic on Newcastle's Rima 99.7.
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14: You ever walk into work on a Monday and everything's really busy and there is just so much to do and yet the amount of people on your team is just not enough? Well, Matthew chapter 9 and verse 37 to 38 in the Bible, it's a reminder that people need help and care everywhere. The verse says, "Then Jesus said to his disciples, 'The harvest is plentiful, but the workers are few. Ask the Lord of the harvest, therefore, to send out workers into his harvest field.'" God calls us to pray for more willing hearts to step in and to serve, because people need hope.
15: I'm Angelique.
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15: 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On our first conversation, I've said to him, "Look, I'm here to get married.
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15: 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We used to do Zoom dinner dates.
16: 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Definitely worth it.
15: The proposal was a massive, memorable moment. I just remember thinking, like, I can't believe this is happening.
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14: me. Okay, welcome to the show. Hello, you got Cam here for the daily as we charge towards the finish line, but we're not done yet. We've got some strong inside word that maybe, just maybe, there's a resurgence from Francesca Battistelli. Is she about to make a return? Hasn't put out a song in 5 years, hasn't toured in seven, but there's something that's gone out to fans that may just point to the fact that something is brewing behind the scenes. We'll cover this off at the news desk. Also, we'll revisit a song that topped the charts this week 14 years ago for your daily flashback. The song was birthed after, the aftermath of an argument between a married couple, and the artist involved was one half of the married couple. We'll tell you this story very soon. But next, we're going to talk about your health. We're going to talk about your well-being with a little bit of Monday motivation. And there are so many excuses, let's just call them that, why people choose not to do anything about their health. But in a funny roundabout way, those exact same excuses also happen to be some of the very reasons why we should. More on this next at the Daily.

0: Hey, you tune into The Daily. It's Cam here, and we like to kick off every week with a little bit of Monday motivation. So let's do this right now. So as well as doing this show, I'm a personal trainer working in the fitness industry, and I love helping people make positive transformations in their life, whatever that looks like for you. And so the next couple of minutes, we're going to talk about your health. We're going to talk about your well-being, and in particular, exercise is under the microscope today, because I've heard all the excuses as to why people choose not to turn up and kind of reverse that good intention. They don't actually put any action on it. Here's some of the common reasons that people don't work out and exercise. Well, there's stuff with the kids. Maybe you're stressed. Maybe you're too tired. Or maybe you're just worried about a health condition. Well, let me give you some of the biggest reasons why you should work out. Because of your kids. Because it'll help you manage that stress. It'll help you not be too tired. And it'll help you manage those health conditions. It's really ironic, isn't it? How the same reasons people avoid exercise are often the strongest reasons that you need it. And life gets busy, and exercise is very usually the first thing that can get pushed aside. But this mindset actually can make the problem worse instead of better. So let's break it down one by one. If you've got kids, your body and your mind, they need to keep up with the demands of parenting. Exercise will help improve your energy, your patience, so you can be more present, active, and healthy for your kids. Not just today, but many, many years from now. All right, stress. You're busy. There's a lot going on, and this makes people feel like they have no room for workouts. Yet, movement is actually one of the most effective ways to manage your stress, even if it's just going for a walk. It'll help release tension, improve your mood, and create a bit of mental clarity when life feels really heavy. I get it. The alarm goes off first thing in the morning, and you're feeling just really tired. This makes people skip exercise so much. But regular movement actually builds energy. It's funny how this works. It improves your sleep, improves your circulation, improves your stamina, and it helps you feel less drained over time. All right, these health conditions, they can make starting feel intimidating. But doing nothing often makes things harder. With the right approach, and modifications may be necessary, but with professional help, you can get that. And exercise will support your recovery, reduce these symptoms, and improve your quality of life. Now, the goal here is never perfection. Let's just acknowledge that. It's recognizing that movement isn't another problem, but it can be part of the solution. Because it's pretty funny how the same reasons why people avoid exercise are often the strongest reasons that they should do it. That's some Monday motivation.
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5: Remaining partly cloudy this afternoon, very high chance of showers and a possible thunderstorm about the upper Hutter this afternoon or this evening. And tomorrow, a medium chance of showers early, mostly sunny after that. Overnight temps falling to between 10 and 15, expecting 20 on the coast and 25 in the valley.
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6: G'day everybody, another look at Newcastle traffic, and still pretty standard light delays easing on Lookout Road. North of Park Avenue, there is a bit of delay on Northcott Drive up towards Carnley Avenue. Still some delays building over the Hexham Bridge. New England Highway looks great, as well as Maitland Road. The Newcastle Link's pretty busy out through Cameron Park and Minmay Road, so just keep an eye on that. Main Road not too bad, Cardiff out to Edgeworth's run clear. Latest traffic on Newcastle's Reema 99.7.
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0: Next on the daily, are we about to get the return of Francesca Battistelli? We'll cover this off for you at the news desk. It'll be a bit of a flashback, but so is this.
1: Are you telling me you built a time machine?
0: Alrighty, for a little hit of nostalgia, we're heading back 14 years to 2012 and a song that topped the TCM chart in Australia this week. What are we, 14 years ago? My gosh. Alright, so this guy is one of my favorite singer-songwriters. He's very chill, but he's just got such an incredible voice. I'm talking about Matt Carney. A year earlier, in 2011, he released an album called Young Love. Now, the song that we're about to dive into, called Ships in the Night, actually turned out to be the third single that was released. There was a couple ahead of it in the pecking order. But in an interview at the time, Matt explained the inspiration behind this song. Firstly, he said that everything on the album Young Love was real. He said, I had to have bled every lyric about my family or my marriage. Ships in the Night was a song that took me a long time to write. He says, all of a sudden, I got in this fight with my wife on the way to the airport and we weren't talking. And then I called her and we were like making up. And I remember pulling my laptop out and taking notes on the conversation and saying, hey, look, what did you say again? And then that conversation then moved forward. It turned into a really cool special song about two people trying to connect. Matt says it's probably one of my favorite songs on the record. One of mine too, Ships in the Night, Matt Carney. It was number one in Australia this week, 14 years ago on the 4th of May. Let's do it at the Daily.

0: Or are you tuned into The Daily? We are moments away from putting a line through this one. We're just about done. But before we wrap up, let's get over to the news desk. Are we seeing a comeback?
1: I like to get the daily news.
0: Perfect timing off the back of today's flashback a moment ago. Francesca Battistelli is quietly stirring anticipation among fans after teasing new music in what could be a long-awaited return. Battistelli stepped back from full-time music in recent years to focus on her marriage, on her faith and raising her kids. She's maintained a relatively low profile since her last major release. Her most recent original solo song, God is Good, arrived 5 years ago, and she hasn't toured since 2019. So it's been a hot minute.
2: It's your life, what you gonna do?
0: In a rare newsletter to fans, Battistelli has offered a heartfelt glimpse into her creative process. She says, "Songs have been stirring and I have so much to say to you. This music of my life has taken a long time to shape, but I believe it's going to be well worth the wait." Though she stopped short of confirming release dates or project details, the note concluded with a telling promise. Let's talk very soon.
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0: Hey, that wraps up the daily. Really keen to do it all again with you tomorrow. We're going to be joined in studio by parenting expert Sharon Witt. We're going to be talking about getting into term two. I mean, for some of us, we're a couple of weeks into this already, but just resetting into the groove and the rhythm. And well, it can be a realization that, oh my gosh, it's only term two. There's still such a long way to go. As well as that, we're going to have another look at your artist of the week, Natalie Grant. We're looking at five of her songs because this Friday she drops her greatest hits, 19 songs, and we've picked just five out of these 19 to be able to showcase, and we're hearing from Natalie talking about these songs every single day. Plus, we're going to wrap up all the news. There's always plenty going on to tell you about, and hope you can join us tomorrow at The Daily.
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2: In this bulletin, more charges laid over Northern Territory riots, Victorian teachers pause their pay fight, and a serious injury for a key Brisbane Bronco. With more, I'm Gareth Stafford. The Albanese government says it will use a revenue windfall from the Iran war to pay down debt. Here's Nine's federal political editor, Michael Packie.
3: The conflict in the Middle East has pushed up inflation, but it's also raised the cost of our resources, leading to increased export dollars. Next week's budget will show the combined measures will produce a short-term revenue spike, which will be used to reduce debt. Treasurer Jim Chalmers says he's focused on making more savings and restrict spending to key areas of need.
4: This will be a really responsible budget, focused on resilience and reform.
3: The government is expected to reach some of its savings target by calling for voluntary redundancies in the public service. The opposition's Aaron Violi says Labor was warned the bureaucracy had been growing too fast.
5: To take one of Alanis Morissette's songs, it's a little bit ironic.
3: The latest opinion poll shows support for the Albanese government is stagnant. One Nation remains in second place and the Coalition third.
2: Michael Packie reporting. Another 13 people have been charged by Northern Territory Police in the wake of riots outside of the Alice Springs Hospital. Police used CCTV to identify the suspects allegedly involved in aggravated burglaries at a petrol station and supermarket in the town during the anger-fueled violence on Thursday. Victorian Premier Jacinta Allan has denied suggestions the government is deliberately delaying making a final offer to the teachers' union to avoid the spend appearing in tomorrow's state budget. The education union is suspending strike action for 2 weeks to maximise its chances of securing a 35% pay rise over 3 years. The Premier hitting back at accusations the government is stalling on purpose.
6: No, that's not correct. That is absolutely not correct. Negotiations have been going on for some time, and if you do recall, the government made an offer some weeks ago. We made a 17% pay offer best part of 6 weeks ago.
2: Reports suggested last week that a 28% pay rise had been put forward, but both the government and union have denied that. The Australian Christian Lobby has applauded the Northern Territory government's refusal to adopt the National Construction Code's new provisions, fewer single-sex bathrooms in public buildings and more all-gender facilities. The ACL says the decision will protect women's privacy and safety in the top end. Master Builders NT also welcomed the move, saying it would minimise costs and red tape. Tasmania is so far the only state to reject the provisions. An English church will have to wait 6 months before a court hears its appeal against a community protection notice, banning it from preaching in the city of Colchester. Reform UK leader Nigel Farage is supporting the Bread of Life Church. More than 23,000 people have signed a petition to withdraw the protection notice, which attempts to regulate what preachers can say in public. To sport and in the NRL, Broncos' Dean Mariner has undergone surgery to save his leg following a serious injury in Saturday night's game, Georgina Winter reports.
7: Mariner initially suffered a cork to his right quad against the Roosters. After medical clearance, he returned to play in the final 15 minutes, but the injury turned critical overnight, with significant swelling and pain signalling the onset of acute compartment syndrome. He was rushed to hospital by ambulance in the early hours of Sunday morning for limb-saving surgery. His recovery timeline remains unknown until the swelling subsides.
2: Georgina Winter reporting. That's the latest Vision National News. I'm Gareth Stafford.
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11: High chance of showers and a possible thunderstorm about the upper Hunter this evening. And overnight temperatures falling to between 10 and 15. We've got a medium chance of showers early tomorrow morning, but a mostly sunny day after that. Daytime temps reaching 20 on the coast to 25 for the valley.
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2: Senor Whittaker!
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4: Hi!
5: How are you?
6: To tell me what?
5: A lot has changed in the 6 months you've been gone. Our church has lost a lot of people.
6: You're kidding. Why?
7: Oh, they've come in like a disease.
6: Don't worry about them. I've dealt with these types of people before.
7: Well, it would certainly help to have the truth back on the radio.
6: Maybe we could do a broadcast to challenge him.
5: They've taken over our signal.
8: Whoa! What was that? Manuel!
6: Jason, stay down!
8: What is that, gunfire?
6: Rebels! One of us has to go, Manuel. And I'm looking forward to seeing who's left standing at the end.
2: It's a trick. Please, listen to me. They have deceived many, many people.
6: Are you crazy?
2: Because they are telling you only what you want to hear.
6: Please, get out of
2: Tell
6: there.
2: Tell everyone you know that they are liars. Tell your whole village.
8: I gotta go, Ed. Somebody's in trouble.
9: Let me go!
10: Sit still.
11: Stop it, you little brat.
6: Now answer me. Who put you up to this?
9: Nobody!
11: Someone told you to say those things.
9: No, I said them myself.
11: I don't believe you. Now you're gonna tell me who your partner was.
9: Or what?
8: Let him go, Victor.
11: Speak of the devil.
12: Tell your thug to get your hands off him.
11: I guess this is what happens when you send a boy to do a man's job.
9: Senor Whittaker had nothing to do with it.
11: Well, we'll let the police sort that out. Take these trespassers to jail.
9: What?
8: What? No. You can't do this!
10: Come with me!
9: No! It's getting worse.
8: This is the hardest attack yet.
9: Where's Luis?
8: He was with Jason.
9: Do you think they're hiding?
6: I hope so.
9: I must know that he's safe. We have to find him.
10: Good. You're safe.
8: Santo! What's going on?
10: The rebels are mobilizing. They're going to attack the capital.
9: Oh, no!
10: I know these people. They'll torch the whole village to show they're in control.
9: Have you seen Luis?
10: He's not here.
8: What was that?
9: Do you see anything?
10: No. Wait. Smoke. Something's on fire.
8: It's our church.
9: Even tell where the walls were.
8: Was anybody inside?
10: I don't know.
8: Get some others and check under the rubble.
10: Okay.
8: I have to find Luis.
9: I'll go with you.
8: No, the fighting may start up again. Stay near the house. I'll be back as soon as I can find him.
9: Okay.
11: I've been looking for you, Manuel.
8: Luis.
9: I'll go with you.
8: No, the fighting may start up again. Stay near the house. I'll be back as soon as I can find him.
9: Okay.
11: I've been looking for you, Manuel.

0: And look at this. Your families are under attack. And where is he? Protecting his flock? Comforting those who have been hurt? No. He's out corrupting your youth.
1: Go away, Victor.
0: By the way, our building still stands. And we'd love to have you come worship with us tonight. We convene in 3 hours.
1: Manuel, do you think it's true?
2: I don't know.
3: It wouldn't surprise me if it was.
2: What?
3: Luis would do anything Jason tells him.
1: Jason wouldn't ask him to break the law.
3: If he thought he was losing the battle, he might.
1: You don't know him.
3: I think I do. This is exactly what I knew would happen. He abandoned us before, and he did it again.
2: Stop, Santo. You don't know anything yet. Let me find them first.
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6: Hey, I'm an American. I've got connections in the American Embassy.
7: I don't think anybody's listening.
6: Oh, they're listening, all right. They just don't care. You know, we're going to get out of here.
7: I know. Are you proud of me?
6: Proud of you?
7: I told everyone our message.
6: Luis, I'm proud of your courage, but you broke the law. You can't do that.
7: Then what are we supposed to do?
6: We've got to figure out a way to get them to fall on their own. Their whole philosophy is based on lies. We should be able to trip them up somehow.
7: Are you going to come up with another plan?
6: Yeah, sure am. I'm not leaving until these guys...
7: eat our dirt?
6: Yeah, dust, yeah. Throwing me in prison, that was a big mistake. They've really got me mad now.
2: You have a visitor.
7: Papa!
6: Manuel, how did you find us?
8: Victor told us where you were.
2: You're free to go.
6: Free, really?
2: He's not pressing charges.
6: That's weird.
8: I think Victor's done his damage in other ways, Jason. Are you okay, son?
7: Sí, estoy bien.
8: Jason, what are you doing here?
6: It was a misunderstanding, but I'm not going to let Victor get away with this. You see, I think that what
8: I'm not impressed with your plans, Jason.
6: What?
8: While you were in here, our church was destroyed by the rebels.
6: Destroyed?
8: Nothing is left but rubble. We don't need your heroics anymore. We need your help to rebuild.
6: But Manuel, I think I can get rid of these guys.
8: Jason? Luis, would you let us speak alone for a moment?
7: See?
8: Jason, you should be with your people.
6: Did you tell them where I was?
8: Yes. And no explanation would be enough. You are the founder of our church. Your place was on your knees, praying with the rest of us. Not in here, filling my son's head with ideas of revenge. Our church has been destroyed. I fear our trust in you may have been destroyed as well.
6: Take me to the church. No one was hurt.
1: Thankfully, no.
6: How did it happen?
8: We don't know. The rebels don't usually blow up buildings.
6: Maybe there was something flammable in there. Maybe it was an accident.
8: Possibly.
6: You know, it still might not be safe. Those people shouldn't be crawling around on top there.
1: They're searching for anything worth saving.
6: I don't think they're going to find anything in this mess.
7: Senor Whitaker!
6: What?
7: Look what I found! What is it?
6: It's a stick of dynamite. Where did you find this?
7: In a box behind that tree.
6: Quick, show me.
7: I found it right here.
6: Look at this. Someone must have run off in a hurry. Look what they left behind.
8: What is it?
6: It's a detonator. This was no accident.
1: You mean the rebels did it?
6: No.
1: Then who?
6: Look around. The rest of the village is untouched. Somebody targeted

0: the church on purpose. The rebels would have no reason, but I know who would.
1: Victor?
0: Definitely. That's it. I've had enough.
1: Me too.
2: Stop it, Jason. This is not our way.
0: Well, it's my way.
2: Exactly what is your way?
0: Well, I can tell you one thing. It isn't sitting around and letting this guy just run over us. It's showing him we will not go quietly.
3: Is that what you want, Jason? To drag us into another war?
0: I'm not talking about a war.
3: But that's what it is. Victor did this to get back at you. For your grand speech at his meeting house. For broadcasting hate on his own station. He did this because of you. You're the reason our church is in ruins.
0: So what are we supposed to do, Santo? Just roll over and play dead?
3: I have grown tired of your sense of revenge. If this is what your God is about, I'm not interested. You can sort through the rubble all you want, but I will not. This is no longer my church.
0: Santo! Come on!
2: 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They can only do more damage.
0: You're right.
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5: Adventures in Odyssey has done a lot of missionary stories like this one, all showing us the importance of sharing Jesus with the people around us and people across the world. In the episode, A Mission for Jimmy, Jimmy Barkley had some pretty wild ideas about what a missionary does. But he learned the truth from missionary Dan Isidro.
1: Whoa! How do you see where you're going?
6: Practice. Keep your eyes open.
1: Why? What am I looking for?
6: Soldiers or rebels. It doesn't matter. Either will shoot us if they get the chance.
1: What?
6: It's the way they work down here. They fight each other or anyone who gets in their way. That's why they don't like us. They want wars and revolutions. We teach love to change hearts through Jesus Christ.
1: But I thought you were a missionary. I thought all you did was hand out pamphlets to natives and stuff like that.
6: I wish it were that easy.
5: In the episode Missionary Impossible, Alex learns that the first step to becoming a missionary in strange and exotic places is to become a missionary to the people around you at home.
7: What do you think being a missionary is?
8: You know, what you do. Traveling to far-off places, having exciting adventures, making a big impact. It's like you said, going into all the world to preach the gospel.
7: Well, it was Jesus who said it first. And when he said going out into all the world, he didn't mean only the exotic and exciting places like Africa. We're supposed to be missionaries everywhere we go.
5: In the episode Go Ye Therefore, Connie decides she wants to witness to everyone in Odyssey. And she finds it more difficult than she anticipated.
9: Excuse me, would you like a...
10: No, thank you.
9: Hi, mind if I tell you about...
11: I don't have the time.
9: Hello there. This is a free pamphlet about...
10: I gave it the office.
9: Pardon me, sir. If you have a minute...
10: I don't.
5: And though she doesn't have much success at first, eventually she discovers that her life has been a witness in ways she never even thought of.
11: I've been watching how you are at school, how you talk to everyone... How happy you are.
12: You wouldn't think so if you saw me this afternoon.
11: All I know is that you've got something different. Something that's made you better. I want what you have, Connie.
12: Well, the only thing I have, Cheryl, is a relationship with Jesus Christ.
11: Okay, well, whatever it is, I'd like you to tell me how I can have it, too.
12: Sure, Cheryl. I can do that.
5: Jesus said in Matthew 28, verses 19 and 20, "Go, therefore, and make disciples of all the nations, baptizing them in the name of the Father, and of the Son, and of the Holy Spirit." God wants us to share the love of Jesus with other people, and we don't have to be in a foreign country to do it. Ask God to help you talk to your friends about how wonderful it is to know Jesus.
0: Man.
13: What are you doing?
0: I'm packing.
13: You're leaving?
0: Manuel's right. I'm only doing more damage.
7: Nobody seems to want me here anymore.
10: That's not true, Jason. We all love you very much.
7: Then why's everybody turned on me?
10: You forgot what made us love you in the first place.
7: Which was?
10: You taught us about Jesus. You gave us hope. You showed us how to be servants to others. You never once mentioned anything about revenge.
7: But Celia...
10: Let me finish. When you came this time, you didn't talk much about God. You talked a lot about how you were going to save us. I believe you were relying on yourself more than on the God who brought you here to begin with. And in fact, I think we all did. We worshipped you more than God, Jason. And you failed. So where were we to turn to?
7: Celia.
10: I will be sorry to see you go. Please say goodbye before you leave.
13: We need some more men to retrieve wood. Does anyone have another cart? Put those stones on the pile. Celia, get the word out that we will pray here tonight.
10: Está bien, Manuel.
14: Manuel.
13: Celia tells me you are going. You have come to say goodbye?
7: No, not yet. I've come to help.
13: We have plenty of men already. I know you have other places to go, churches to start.
7: No, Manuel, I think I need to be right here. For myself, if nothing else. Tell me, what can I do?
13: Pile up those stones.
7: All right.
15: Whoa, what was that? More rebels?
10: It came from over there.
13: Is that Victor's radio station?
10: Why would they attack his station?
15: Manuel, where's the dynamite Luis found?
13: I thought you had it.
10: Luis!
15: Come on.
10: Luis!
15: Looks like the explosion went off by the front door.
10: Luis!
15: Where is he?
13: Luis!
15: Luis!
13: Estás aquí!
15: Can you hear me? Luis! I found him! He's over here. Luis, are you okay? Luis, answer me.
13: Is he all right?
10: What's wrong? Why isn't he moving?
13: Is he breathing?
15: Yes, but he's unconscious.
13: Open your eyes, my son.
10: Luis!
15: Come, let's get him to a hospital.
7: Is he okay?
13: See, he had a concussion and has some burns on his arm. But the doctor says he should be fine.
7: Is he awake?
13: See?
7: Can I see him?
13: I'm not so sure that would be such a good idea, Jason.
7: Please, Manuel. I need to fix some things.
13: Go ahead.
10: Now stop playing with the bandages, Luis.
7: Luis?
16: Senor Whittaker.
7: Hey. You all right?
16: Sí, estoy bien.
10: I'll be outside with Manuel.
7: Okay. Wow. Luis, you almost...
16: ate my own dust?
7: Yeah, almost.
16: Are you proud of me?
7: Proud of you?
16: Blowing up their building.
7: No, definitely not. Luis, you could have gotten killed. No, I did not like what you did. That was dangerous and silly and very much what you probably thought I would do.
16: But I want to be like you.
7: Oh, Luis. You've picked a terrible hero. All this time I was so busy acting like I could save the day, I was never once open to the possibility that God should be the one to save it. Oh, this was all my fault. I am so, so sorry.
13: And Lord, we pray that the problems we have faced in this difficult time will teach us that we need to depend on you more, that we need to forget about radio stations and rivals, and concentrate on being like you. I believe that this is the thing that will heal our land. Amen.
17: Amen.
7: Manuel.
13: Jason.
7: Thank you for that prayer.
14: I got the message.
17: It wasn't just for you.
14: Oh, I know. But regardless, I think it's time for me to step aside. I'm just making things worse.
17: You're leaving?
14: Yeah, in the morning. I just wanted to tell you how sorry I am.
17: Yes. I know you are. Jason, you're a good man. Strong, courageous, and determined. I am confident that one day, God will teach you how to use those qualities properly.
14: I hope so, too.
17: God bless your work.
14: Thank you. And God bless yours.
7: Now, Ed, I'm in Costa Rica now. Yeah, well, Ecuador had some of the same stuff going on, but I got it figured out. Well, we're having more frequency problems. I'll be here for a couple of days. Okay. I'll see you then.
18: Are you Jason Whittaker?
7: Yes.
18: I have a letter for you.
7: Oh, thanks. Hey, it's from Manuel. Dear Jason, much has happened here since you left. We have rebuilt most of our church and are able to have services. The rebels attacked again, and this time they've destroyed many homes. Ours was spared, but many in Victor's congregation
17: suffered great damage.
19: Maria.
20: Hola, Victor.
19: I'm sorry about your home.
20: Sí. My grandmother's photograph was in this house. It was the only one I had of her. I loved her like my own mother when I was a girl. Now I'm having trouble imagining her. Why did they have to burn everything?
19: Some things are hard to explain.
20: But we're supposed to be able to explain everything, aren't we? You said we would have control over our lives. What happened?
19: Did you have faith?
20: See? I believed every word that ever came out of your mouth.
19: Maria, I'm sorry to say this, but the only thing that can hurt you is yourself. You say you had faith, but I wonder if you really had enough.
20: You're saying this is my fault?
19: You've learned a great lesson here.
20: Well, I don't think I want any more lessons.
19: That attitude is what destroyed your house, Maria. I think you need to spend more time listening to my broadcast. Excuse me.
10: Maria?
20: Celia?
17: Hola, Maria.
20: Hola, Manuel. Luis?
21: Hi.
17: I hate what happened.
20: See, I do as well.
10: You're not hurt?
20: No.
10: Here, have some water. You look ill.
20: I didn't sleep. Gracias.
17: We've come to help you.
20: Help me?
17: To rebuild your house.
20: You would do that for me?
17: Luis, get some more people from the church. Tell them to meet me here.
21: Yes, Papa.
10: Come, Maria. You can rest at my house while they do their work.
20: Thank you.
17: We were able to help 5 families rebuild their homes that week. And they were all very thankful. I believe we were able to demonstrate the love of Christ. The other important news is that Victor had a fallout with his followers.
14: They were not happy with his explanation of why their homes were destroyed. We haven't seen him for 3 days. I understand that he's left the country and taken all the money with him. The money from the station and his people. Regardless, it appears that the village is going to be fine.
17: I thank you for your help,
14: mi amigo. My help? No, Manuel. It had nothing to do with me.

In 2 Chronicles chapter 20, the army of Jehoshaphat prepared to fight against an army that was much bigger than theirs. But God told them in verse 15, "Do not be afraid or dismayed because of this great multitude, for the battle is not yours, but God's." Over and over in the Bible, God demonstrates to people that the most important thing for victory is to have faith in Him. I think Jason may have forgotten that, but now he's learned that we cannot win our battles by ourselves. We should do what God says, pray for help, and let Him do His work. I think Manuel also showed Jason that when we obey God's command to serve others, this is sometimes enough to change the hearts of the people around us. Adventures and Odyssey is a presentation of Focus on the Family. 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Our production engineer was Rob Jorgensen. And our executive producer is Paul McCusker. And I'm Chris, hoping you'll join us again next time for more Adventures in Odyssey.

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0: Have you ever felt worthless as you looked around at what all those other people were achieving and compared it with your own miserable, rotten existence? Perhaps that's overstating it a tad, but isn't that how we sometimes see ourselves? As completely worthless in the scheme of things. Hi, I'm Bernie Diamond, and welcome again to Fresh. As worthlessness goes, I think you'll agree that nothing on planet Earth could be more useless than bird poo. But in the 19th century, bird droppings, guano, became white gold. Rich in nitrogen, it was a miracle fertilizer fueling global agriculture. Peru's Guano Islands drew international attention, prompting the US to pass the Guano Islands Act in 1856, allowing Americans to claim guano-rich territories. Spain seized the Chincha Islands in Peru in 1864, sparking a war. A decade later, Peru and Bolivia clashed in the War of the Pacific, again over nitrate-rich guano territory. All this not about oil or gold, but bird poo, the most unlikely resource that shaped empires, fueled conflict, and fed the world. There's an even greater battle raging today over something that perhaps you may consider to be a bit on the worthless side too. Said Jesus of Satan and himself in John chapter 10, verses 10 and 11, "The thief comes only to steal, kill, and destroy. I came that they may have life and have it abundantly. I am the good shepherd. The good shepherd lays down his life for the sheep." As Charles Spurgeon once said, "Ponder how valuable your soul must be for Satan to pursue it tirelessly and the King of Kings to lay down his life for it." Worthless? Not on your life. That's God's word, fresh for you today.
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0: was Jesus. He was a remarkable man, but his true identity has occupied thinkers for centuries. This question can actually be answered by reflecting on some of the astonishing claims Jesus made about himself. In fact, Jesus once made the audacious claim to be able to forgive sins, something God alone can do. So at this point, Jesus was effectively claiming to be God. So who did Jesus really think he was? Well, there are three ways of assessing Jesus' astonishing claim. First, Jesus was wrong about being God, and he knew it, so he was a liar. Or second, Jesus was wrong and he didn't know it, so he was a bit crazy. Or third, he wasn't wrong at all. He was speaking the truth. And if so, then he would truly be the Lord. Liar, lunatic, or the Lord? The only three options. So who do you think Jesus was? This is Rob Martin with God in 60 Seconds. For more space to think and talk about God, go to thirdspace.org.au.
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1: You know how some grandmas are sweet and lovely and so encouraging? My grandma was the opposite to that. She didn't really like people or places or things. Her favourite thing to do for the last couple of decades was sit there by herself and wait to move to heaven. As a kid, I never understood why she's so mean. But she grew up in Holland and started having kids just after Hitler wreaked havoc on the place. Her family had to literally fight for survival, and it took its toll on her disposition and mental state. When you meet someone who's unusually angry or broken, they've always got a story. I struggle with my mental well-being, and I walk with other people that do too. And I've found over and over again that sharing stories and listening to each other's stories is the best way to grow in empathy and kindness and love.
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3: And thank you for joining us at the beginning of a new week. And we are tackling some of the questions people have that are answered for us in the book of Psalms. Today is part one of What is My Self-Worth from Psalm 139. We will talk about some really interesting things during this month of broadcasts, and I hope you'll be with us every day. We want you to know that during the month of May, we have a brand new book that we'd like to share with you. It's a beautiful hardback book produced by Turning Point, and it's called Five Psalms for a Flourishing Life. It's 236 pages, and it's based upon these impeccable psalms that deal with the questions we have. It's amazing to read the psalms, which many people do in a meditative way, but the psalms are filled with positive practical truths that we can follow every day. And this book that we're offering during this month is especially true to that point. These are very practical psalms that will help you. And this book, I hope you'll take advantage of the opportunity during the month of May when you send a gift of any size to Turning Point to ask for your copy of Five Psalms for a Flourishing Life. Today we're talking about what is my self-worth, so let's get started with that from Psalm 139.
1: It should not surprise many of us today that there are countless thousands of people who are going through identity crises everywhere you look, spending thousands of dollars to go to therapists and counselors to find out who they are, why they're here, and if they're worthy. Trying to discover their self-worth, trying to find a reason for continuing the struggle to just keep going. And of course, we shouldn't be surprised at that, because given the evolutionary theory that seems accepted by most people these days, why, we are just a tiny speck on the vast universe. We're struggling.

plate, you can knock down a pretty decent salary. In fact, a multi-million dollar deal is probably out there waiting for you. Or if you're a quarterback and you can hit fleet wide receivers in stride 50, 60 yards down the field and keep from getting killed by the onrushing lineman, you are guaranteed a multi-million dollar, multi-year package. Or if you just happen to be 6'11" and weigh 270 pounds and break backboards when you dunk like Shaquille O'Neal, you are set for life. You see, it's not really the worth of a person that we applaud. It's how much we can get from him in terms of applause and how much we're willing to pay him. And within the corporate world, we play the same game. So we have visible symbols in the corporate world, like office furnishings and bonuses and salaries. And these all announce the worth of the person. And a person climbs, he or she will collect a sequence of important sounding titles, and he will be viewed as worthy. In the military, we have another way of doing it. It's called the chain of command. It defines a person's worth. One person salutes another person who is superior and commands others who are inferior. And stripes and uniforms alert everyone to our relative status and our worth. You see, our culture is shot through with rating systems, and they begin as early as the first grade, don't they? We rate each other against each other. We make relative judgments on people's worth. It has to do with physical appearance and defining achievement. Some years back in the British Journal of Plastic Surgery, there was a disturbing article entitled "The Quasimodo Complex." In the article, two physicians reported in their study that they had done an extensive survey of 11,000 prison inmates who had committed murder, rape, or other serious crimes. In their research, they discovered that in the normal adult population, 20% of all people have surgically correctable facial deformities, like protruding ears, misshapen nose, receding chins, acne scars, birthmarks, other kinds of deformities that sometimes people go to plastic surgeons to have repaired. But in the prison inmates, in those 11,000 prison inmates that they surveyed, 60% of those inmates had those kinds of deformities. And the authors of the article, who named the article "The Quasimodo Complex" after Quasimodo, who was Victor Hugo's Hunchback of Notre Dame, ended the article with some disquieting questions for all of us. Had these criminals, they said, encountered hostility and rejection from classmates in grammar school and in high school because of their deformities, and could the cruelty of the other children have pushed them toward the state of emotional imbalance that ultimately led to their criminal acts? The article on Quasimodo Complex reduces to statistics a truth that haunts every one of us at one time or another. We human beings give inordinate regard to the physical body. It takes a rare person indeed to look past the shell and acknowledge the inherent value of a human being, no matter how that human being may be packaged. If you are here today and you've put all your hope for self-worth and self-esteem in the physical package, let me just be as honest with you as I can. No matter how good that package is, you are fighting a losing battle. You are going to lose. You can't prop it up forever. You can't keep it moving forward all this time. You're going to hunch over one of these days and your hair is going to start falling out. I know it's depressing, but it's the truth. And you know, we all have to admit it. I remember Bill Gaither told me this one time. He said somebody gave him this little poem that says, "I can live with my arthritis and my dentures fit just fine. I can handle growing older, but I sure do miss my mind." I mean, that's kind of the way it is when you start moving along, you know? So whatever you do, folks, don't put your value in the outer package. Well, you say, "Pastor Jeremiah, if that's true, where do I get my sense of self-worth?" You know, I've never been so excited about a portion of God's word as I have become about the 139th Psalm.
Because here in this psalm, David writes out of his experience of struggling with

0: with and dealing with this very question: who am I and how can I find my worth? Man is only man in relation to God. The only thing that makes us different from the rest of the animal kingdom is that God has breathed into us His Spirit, that God has given us His image. And however we want to define that image, it is the one thing that sets us apart from everyone else, from everything else. We are created in the image of God. We respond to God, and that is because God has placed His imprint upon Him. If that is true, we should not be surprised to discover that our worth as human beings has something to do with Him. Amen? And I want to show you how the psalmist takes this wonderful portion that we have before us and in three or four different sections reminds us of who we are as far as God is concerned. And I want to say four things to you today. Number one, your self-esteem comes from the fact that God knows you. You know, think of the most important person in all of the world, the person everybody would just be in awe. God is beyond the importance of that person, is far beyond that importance as you can possibly consider in your mind. And yet, listen to me, God knows you. Listen to the writing of the psalmist. Oh Lord, you have searched me and known me. You know my sitting down and my rising up. You understand my thought far off. You comprehend my path and my lying down and are acquainted with all my ways, for there is not a word on my tongue. But behold, O Lord, you know it altogether. You have hedged me behind and before and laid your hand upon me. Such knowledge is too wonderful for me. It is high and I cannot attain it. And I've written down in my notes, here is the way God knows you. Number one, God knows what you do. In verse 2, he says, Lord, you know my down sittings and my uprisings. This is a reference to the activity of life. It is an Old Testament expression that talks about the routine of life, the going in and the coming out. God knows your activities. In essence, David is saying that God knew him in his active life and in his passive life. God knew what he did. Secondly, God knows what you think. Notice verse 2, you understand my thoughts afar off. The psalmist says, before you ever think your thoughts, God knows what they are. God knows your subconscious life, and that is why we read in the New Testament that your Father knoweth what things ye have need of even before you ask. God knows what you think. And thirdly, the psalmist says, God knows where you go. He says in verse 3, you comprehend my path and my lying down and are acquainted with all my ways. God knows all about your habits and what things you have need of, and God knows all that's going on in your life. Number 4, God knows what you say. Verse 4 says, for there is not a word on my tongue, O Lord, but you know it altogether. Now that's kind of frightening, isn't it? Have you said any words this week that it kind of embarrasses you that God knows them? I mean, I'm not trying to make you feel guilty, but that's an awesome thought, isn't it? God knows everything that you say. And finally, God knows what you need. In verse 5, it says, you have hedged me behind and before and laid your hand upon me. This is an Old Testament idiom that is rich in imagery. He says, you have hedged me in like a city that is under siege. You are providing for and caring for me even when you do not realize it. He knows your past. Thou hast hedged me in from behind. He knows your future. Thou hast hedged me in before. And he knows your present. You have your hand on me right now. So stop and think about it for a moment. How important are you? God knows you. He knows what you do, what you think, where you go, what you say, what you need. And when David thought about this, it was so overwhelming to him that we read in verse 6, he said, such knowledge is too wonderful for me. It is high and I cannot attain it. David said, there was only one thing left for me to do when I finally realized, God, that you knew me. And out of all the billions of souls on this earth, you knew me better than I know myself, better than I am known by anybody else, that God, you know me. He said, it is so wonderful. I can do nothing but fall down and worship. You know, sometimes truth about God is like that. There's no way to respond to it. There's no way to write a critique of it. When you just finally understand it, you just want to fall on your knees and say, God, you are too wonderful. How can I comprehend it? So the next time you're wondering about your own self-worth, if you're a believer in Jesus Christ, you can pull your shoulders back and say, hey, God knows me. He knows me. But the second thing the psalmist wants us to understand is that God is near you. He not only knows you, he is near you. For in these next six verses, he asks the questions, where can I go from your spirit? Or where can I flee from your presence? Quite often these verses have been used as an evangelistic thrust to help us understand that we can never get away from the hound of heaven. That he will chase us down the corridors of life until finally he catches us. And that like Jonah of old, we can never get on a ship that will take us away from God. He will always find us. And that's true. But there's a wonderful positive application of this portion of God's word as well. For what David, I believe, is talking about is not so much the pursuing God, but the present God. He is saying to us that God is everywhere. He is not everything, that's pantheism, but God is everywhere. And in his poetic style, he researches the universe as if to go through a checklist and find out if there's any place that he could imagine where God might not be. He says, I've gone to the heavens and I've gone to Sheol, and God, you are there. Here are the two extremes, the heights of heaven and the depths of Sheol, the place of living in light and the abode of death and darkness. God, when I go there, you are there. And it surprises some of you, I know, to think of God in Sheol. But let me remind you, God will be with you wherever you go from now throughout eternity, either as the one around whom you have wrapped your worship and love, or as the thought in your mind throughout eternal days of the one you rejected all the time you had a chance to know him. God will be in your mind forever, in heaven or in Sheol, says the psalmist. And then he adds, not only is God in the heights and in the depths, but he is in the east and in the west. There's a curious expression in this next verse. He says, if I take the wings of the morning, you are there. And if I dwell in the uttermost parts of the sea, even your hand shall be there. And if you study that in the language of the Hebrew, what you'll find out is that the wings of the morning are a reference to the east, where the sun comes up. And if I go to the furthest parts of the sea is a reference to the Mediterranean Sea, which was further west than Palestine. And David is looking at the universe as he sees it. And he says, God, you're in the east and you're in the west. I can't get away from you. You're everywhere. You're on the land and you're on the sea. And then he says, well, maybe if God could somehow be isolated to darkness and light, there would be a way that he could not be near us. But he goes on to say, if I say, surely the darkness shall fall on me, even the night shall be light about me. Indeed, the darkness shall not hide from you, but the night shines as the day. Now watch this. The darkness and the light are both alike to you. God, you're in the light and you're in the darkness, because with God, there is no difference between light and darkness. And the point that the psalmist wants us to get is this. Listen up now. God is near you wherever you go. You can't get away from him. You can't go to a place where God is not. And I don't know what that does for you, but boy, I'll tell you what. If you get your worth from being near important people, you are near God, and he is near you. And what that means, and the exciting truth is, that he is immediately accessible to you wherever you go. When God designed to send his son into this world as his picture to us of who God is, a name was given to him that we cherish, especially at Christmas time. He's called what? Emmanuel. And what is that? God with us. God is with us. And the psalmist wants us to understand that you cannot hide from God, but he also wants us to understand that God is near us. So you get your self-esteem from the fact that God knows you and that God is near you. Here's the third one, and basically this is the centerpiece of the whole psalm. You get your self-esteem and your self-worth from this truth: God made you. He created you. You are the incredible creation of the infinite God. And I almost just took this section and put all the rest of it aside and just dealt with this, because what a wonderful truth it is. The psalmist says, "Oh God, you have formed me and my inward parts and covered me in my mother's womb." St. Augustine once wrote, he said, "Men go abroad to wonder at the height of the mountains and at the huge waves of the sea and the long courses of the rivers, at the vast compass of the ocean and at the circular motion of the stars, and they pass by themselves in their wonder." Isn't it interesting that in the first six verses, the psalmist is talking about God's omniscience? He knows everything. In the second section, he's talking about God's omnipresent. He is everywhere. And in this section, he's talking about God's omnipotence. He's all powerful. Now listen, when he wanted to use an illustration of his power, he didn't choose the vast universe with all of its stars and galaxies and planets, but he chose the crowning creation called man. And he says, "Let me show you how powerful is God. Let me show you man." And he says, "Man has been in the heart and thought of God from the very moment of his conception." God is involved with the conception of each of us. He says in verse 13, "For you have formed my inward parts and have covered me in my mother's womb." These words describe reproduction in some of the most meaningful and tender verses in all of the Bible. If we read them honestly, we understand that they contain the secret for an incredible sense of self-worth. Listen to me. God knew you before you were born, and he knows the moment when you were conceived. He knows the very beginning of your life. God was involved in it all. In every phase of development from that moment on, he is there. So I want to tell you something, in case you haven't heard it recently from this pulpit, that the human embryo is not the result of a biological accident. God is aware of the union of the sperm and the egg, and the attachment of the embryo to the uterine lining, and the development of human life. And God formed the inward parts and arranged the genetic structure and possesses our reins, and God is in conception. And we believe that the Bible teaches that human life begins at that moment. And God knows about that human life, and God loves that human life from the very moment of that union. And that's why Christian people struggle so much with the liberalized views of taking that human life indiscriminately and destroying it. God was involved at the very moment of conception. There's a book written by Lewis Thomas called The Medusa and the Snail. It's about why people made such a fuss over test tube babies in England. And in this book, Thomas says, "The true miracle is the common union of the sperm and egg in a process that ultimately produces a human being." He said the mere existence of that cell should be one of the greatest astonishments in all of the earth. He said people ought to be walking around all day, all through their waking hours, calling to each other in endless wonderment, talking of nothing except that cell. He said if anyone ever does succeed in explaining it within my lifetime, I will charter a skywriting airplane, maybe a whole fleet of them, and send them aloft to write one great exclamation point after another around the sky until all my money runs out. He said, so incredible is that cell. Over 9 months, these cells divide up functions in exquisite ways. Billions of blood cells appear, millions of rods and cones, in all up to 100 million cells from a single fertilized ovum. And finally, a baby is born, glistening with liquid, already his cells cooperating. His muscles limber up in jerky, awkward moments and movements, and his face recoils at the harsh light and the dry air of his new environment. His lungs and vocal cords join in a first air-gulping yell. And within that clay-colored package of cells lies the miracle of human life. God was involved in the very beginning of it. God did it.
1: 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So thankful that you joined us, and we're off to a good start for this week. I hope you'll be with us tomorrow as we continue our discussion of what is my self-worth.
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5: High chance of showers and a possible thunderstorm about the upper Hunter this evening. And overnight temperatures falling to between 10 and 15. We've got a medium chance of showers early tomorrow morning, but a mostly sunny day after that. Daytime temps reaching 20 on the coast to 25 for the valley.
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0: We are to run to God. And he says this refuge, he says our Heavenly Father is like a mighty eagle whose wings do what? Hover over us to protect us, what? Until these calamities pass. A calamity is a great time of trouble, a great season of trouble, a great period of testing and trial. He says you and I are to run to the Father. And when we do, it's like the little eaglet coming under the warmth and the tenderness and the shelter and the protection of the mother's wings until these calamities pass. And you go on your way. You see, all the things that people need when trouble comes, there's only one place to find it. And then if you'll notice, in the 142nd Psalm, turn there just for a moment. He says there's something else here that's involved in our Heavenly Father being our place of refuge. The 142nd Psalm, verse 5. Not only is he our shelter, our solitude, but he's our sufficiency. Look in verse 5. I cried unto thee, O Lord. I said, thou art my refuge and my portion in the land of the living. That is, whatever you and I need, we'll always find it in him. Now listen, the man who runs down to the bar to escape, what does he find? He only finds something that deadens his sensitivity. He doesn't find sufficiency for his need. And you can run to every single human city of refuge that men make in order to escape reality and to refuse to face their problems. But what do they find? They don't find sufficiency for the problem. They find something that makes it possible for them to put off facing the real issue. And what do they do but delay the solution by refusing to assume responsibility? And the effect is what? It intensifies in its weight and in its penalty. All right, let's keep moving. Psalm 94. He says in Psalm 94, speaking of a refuge here, and let's see, in verse 22, here is the stability of our refuge. But the Lord is my defense, and my God is the rock of my refuge. You see, all other places to run are like quicksand. They may hold you up for the moment, briefly for the moment, but they don't hold you up for a solution. He says, my refuge, God is the rock of my refuge. That is, it is solid. When you and I come to the Father seeking a solution, seeking help, seeking comfort, seeking support, what do we find? But we find it in a God who not only is interested in us in the moment, but he's interested in us every moment. And you see, one of the most beautiful things about this first verse of Psalm 46 is, he says, God is our refuge and strength, a very present help. What does he mean by that? That if you need help tomorrow, he'll be there. If you need it today, he'll be there. It is always present. He's made it possible for us to be able to flee to him at any moment. He's always available to take us in. And he's always strong enough, stable enough, that whatever the problem you and I face, we know that we can lay it down in prayer by faith before the Lord God Almighty, and we're not going to sink. You can't think of a problem that's going to cause God any trouble. You can't think of anything he's not adequate and sufficient to supply, no problem that he cannot meet. He is everything a man needs. When trouble comes, where is he to go but to God? Now, can you name me any other place a man can run to find so much? That is stability and strength that is lasting, that stabilizes a man's life, that energizes his life. And he says when the calamities are overpassed, what does he do? He sends him right back out into the stream of life, strong, stable, supportive, sheltered, protected, safe, because if you and I learn the lesson God wants us to learn, here's the lesson he wants us to learn. Now listen, he wants us to live every day. Every day where? In the refuge of our Heavenly Father, under his beautiful wings, resting in his everlasting arms, surrounded by his ever-protecting care. He wants us to live there every day. That is, we ought to live in positive, aggressive, supportive, ongoing, successful retreat into the Father's arms. How does a man run to God? He doesn't even have to get out of bed. He doesn't even have to leave town. How does a man run to this shelter, serenity and strength and solitude and support? How does a man live within that? Where does he go? How does he get there? You see, the one last word is surrender. Because you see, you'll never be able to hide out in God until you're willing to surrender your stubborn, proud will to Him. When a man learns how to run to God, even in the midst of all the shaking and the quaking and the trouble, and all of life is just going to absolutely cast you to ruin and destruction, disappointment and disillusionment. He says what? When a man learns to run to God, all of that turns into a beautiful, surprising serenity and quietness and strength and shelter and support and everything a man needs. And how does he get there? Doesn't have to move a single finger. All he has to do is to tell the Lord, Lord, I can't, but you can. And I'm just trusting you to help me. And I'm just turning my life over to you. Oh, God, I cannot cope with what I'm facing. But you said if I came to you, that you'd be all of that to me. And so I'm coming by faith and trusting you to be to me what I cannot be to myself.
1: 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People try all kinds of things to escape, but often the problem isn't what's happening on the outside. The explanation is just ahead in today's Moment with Charles Stanley. Jesus told us in Matthew 28:19, "Go therefore and make disciples of all the nations." As we obey this command, In Touch Ministries is using innovative technology to take the gospel to as many people as possible. One example of this effort are the InTouch Messenger Lab devices, a family of solar-powered audio players containing the Bible and Dr. Stanley's messages, distributed for free to missionaries around the world. In Kenya, where centuries-old hostilities have divided the people, the gospel of Jesus Christ is mending lives and forging relationships. 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Trying to find an escape? Think about why you're running. Here's a moment with Charles Stanley.
0: Well, where do people run when they start running? Some people run down to the bar. They call it the happy hour from about 5 in the afternoon to, I guess, what is it, 6 or 7 o'clock? Somewhere thereabouts. So they run to the happy hour. But isn't it strange they have to go back next day for some more happiness? And they have to be back there Wednesday and Thursday and Friday and Saturday. And they have to keep going back to remain happy. And the problem is, that's no place to run because it doesn't satisfy anything. Then folks run to drugs. What are they trying to do? Just escape for the moment, but you've got to take some more tomorrow. And then other people, they have an affair. What are they doing? Running from the circumstances of the moment, trying to find some new thrill, some new joy, some new interest, but that doesn't last either. And then some people run by leaving geographically. We're going to move out of town. We're just going to change our location. Things are just not what they ought to be. I don't like the circumstances, so I'm leaving, not realizing the problem is not out there. The problem is within here. Listen, if God is no more sufficient than that, that there are problems and heartaches that you and I face, that we have to leave geographically in order to escape, there's something wrong. Now, I'm not saying you should never move. I'm simply saying that running to get away from that kind of circumstance is not the solution to the problem. And people try all kinds of things in order to escape, in order to get a grip on themselves. And usually, wherever you go, as soon as the newness wears off, you suddenly get this awful sense of dread. This cloud begins to loom up. It comes out of nowhere. And if you look at it real closely, it's the same old cloud that was in the last town. And you think, my goodness, it's blown all over here. And the problem is, it didn't come from the last town. You brought it with you.
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2: Rema 99.7 weather.
3: High chance of showers and a possible thunderstorm about the upper Hunter this evening. And overnight temperatures falling to between 10 and 15. We've got a medium chance of showers early tomorrow morning, but a mostly sunny day after that. Daytime temps reaching 20 on the coast to 25 for the valley.
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5: Did you realise the book of Esther never mentions the name of God? Not once. Nor does the author point to obvious miracles or signs from heaven. Even so, Esther's compelling story clearly illustrates the hand of God in rescuing His people from complete annihilation. We're so glad you're with us for today's Insight for Living. My name's Clayton Bjellin, and Chuck Swindoll will be launching a biographical study today on Esther, a woman of strength and dignity. Throughout this study, we'll be reminded that God may be silent, but He's always at work. Chuck titled today's message, God's Invisible Providence.
6: God's presence is not nearly as eloquent as His absence. His voice, as important as it is at times, is not nearly as intriguing as His silence. Who of us has not had the experience of longing for a word from God, or a sense of His presence, or a hint of His power so that our physical eyes could grasp all that, only to find that He seems absent from the moment? And yet later on we realized how very present He was. It was far back in 1867 when the Scottish preacher and poet put the words together, immortal, invisible, God only wise, in light inaccessible, hid from our eyes, most blessed, most glorious, the Ancient of Days, almighty, victorious, Thy great name we praise. And I love that. Unresting, unhasting, and silent as light. Nor wanting, nor wasting, Thou rulest in might. Just because God is invisible in no way means that He lacks anything in His invincibility. And that is the main lesson of the book of Esther. Though absent from the pages by name, He is nevertheless present in every character and in every movement of historical events, and finally brings everything to a marvelous climax as He proves Himself Lord of His people, the Jews. But first, let's learn a little theology before we learn some history from the book of Esther. My Bible is open to Romans chapter 11, the last part of the chapter, because I want us to gain an understanding, a deeper understanding of God, so that we might grasp a greater appreciation for a book that never once names His name, that is so like life. I'm looking at verse 33 of Romans 11. Oh, the depth of the riches, both of the wisdom and the knowledge of God. How unsearchable are His judgments and unfathomable His ways. I can't help but believe that Paul, in writing the letter to the Romans, didn't take pen in hand and bear down hard on the parchment as he wrote verse 33 of chapter 11, bringing to a climax this grand doctrinal treatise, this personal credo of the apostle. First, please observe that God has a mind, described in verse 33 as unsearchable judgments. Unsearchable says it best. It defies the human mind to find the depths of the mind of God. His judgments are, the text reads, unsearchable. Theologians will spend a lifetime searching out the traits, the characteristics, the hand of God in all Scripture and in all of time, and they will end their lives expressing without reservation that they have hardly scratched the surface. This is never true of a human being. This is always true of God. We can plumb the depths of another's mind. We cannot begin to scratch the surface of the unsearchable judgments of God. As the prophet Isaiah wrote from God, "My thoughts are higher than your thoughts," Isaiah 55:9. Look at verse 34. "Who has known the mind of the Lord? Who became his counselor?" Those words first fell from the lips of one of Job's questioners, and later the prophet himself. He asks with negative answer in mind, "Who has known the mind of the Lord? No one. Who has ever given God counsel? No one. His mind, his judgments are unsearchable." Mark that down in your mind and never forget it. God also has a will, called here, verse 33, unfathomable ways. No human being can predict, can plumb the depths of God's will. We cannot unravel the tapestry of his plan. And yet God never once knows frustration. He never once makes an observation of this world and scratches his head, if you please, wondering what in the world he's going to do next with a people like us, or with a nation that seems at odds with itself, or with another nation. And yet God can be known deeply in the heart. One theologically minded man wrote this, that God can be known by the soul in tender personal experience while remaining infinitely aloof from the curious eyes of reason constitutes a paradox. If you come toward God with sheer reason in mind, you will find yourself stiff-armed, at a loss to understand his ways. They are unfathomable. But if you come with open heart in faith, you will find him there with open arms, ready to accept, to receive, and to fill you with power. And that's next. The power of God. It is implied here, but it is stated so beautifully in Daniel chapter 4. So turn from the New Testament back to the Old, from the writing of an apostle to the writing of a prophet, from Paul's words to Daniel's words, Daniel 4, and I'm looking toward the end of the chapter. When we think of the power of God, I think the words sovereign control say it best. God is in sovereign control, not only of the events in Paul's day, not only of the events in Daniel's day, God is in sovereign control in our own day. And in the midst of those circumstances that today have you baffled, wondering what you're going to do or even how you're going to go on, God's mind, which is beyond searching, his will, which is beyond measurement, it is unfathomable, works. These things work their way out into life in his power, which reveals itself in sovereign control. A little bit of history. This comes on the heels of an incredible experience in the life of a man named Nebuchadnezzar. He was a king. He thought he ruled the world. The world in his day was Babylon, this vast empire that had taken over not only other kingdoms, but had even consumed the people of Judah, the people of God. One day he considered himself responsible for all of his achievements, and he strutted about his kingdom with great delight, with great conceit and arrogance, And just as the prophet had predicted, he fell into a time of insanity, where he lived in the fields like a beast. While there, dew fell on him in the mornings, rain fell on him during the day. The sun, nightfall, day after day, week after week. For an extended period of time, Nebuchadnezzar lost his reason until God crushed him into realizing that he was not the God of his life. It was God and God alone who was to be praised. So that at the end of the chapter, he accepts the fact that God is indeed the only one who is sovereign, not himself. Verse 34. Daniel 4:34. At the end of that period, that is the period of insanity, I, Nebuchadnezzar, raised my eyes toward heaven, and my reason returned to me. Notice what he did. The first thing he did, I blessed the Most High and praised and honored him who lives forever. Whom? The immortal, invisible, all-wise God. The one who, though invisible, is invincible, and while invincible, remains sovereign. Look at verse 35. All the inhabitants of the earth are accounted as nothing. And he, not I, he does according to his will, his unfathomable will, guided by his unsearchable mind. He does according to his will, that's power, in the hosts of heaven and among the inhabitants of the earth. Put your name there. He works among the hosts of heaven. He works in the warp and woof and the fabric of everyday life. People like you and me, in every generation, of every year, of every life. And no one can ward off his hand or shake a fist and say, what do you think you were doing? No one deserves that right. We live our lives under the careful, loving, gracious, albeit sovereign hand of our God. And the movements of time and history are precisely according to his reckoning, exactly as he ordained it. Remember, all the while, he is invisible. Back in World War II, there was some comic character that continued to write on walls. Kilroy was here. And you found it on walls in Germany. You found it on walls in Tokyo. You found it on walls in America, as if he was omnipresent. God does not write himself, his name, and his presence on the walls of life, but it is there. Every day, every hour, to borrow from Schaefer, he is there. And he is not silent. And that includes the journey which you will call your pilgrimage. His unsearchable mind working in concert with his unfathomable will, carried out under his sovereign control. Guess what? His presence is made known. And I think we could call the presence of God his invisible providence. Providence. I'm intrigued with the word. Provideo is the Latin from which we get the word providence. Pro means before or ahead of time. Video, we get our word video from it. I see. I see ahead of time. God seeing ahead of time the events of life, which we, of course, can never do. We're good at history. We're poor at prophecy. We're good at looking back, 20/20 vision every time, or often. We're blind when it comes to 1 minute from now. We have no idea. But God, provideo, invisible in his provideo, is continually, constantly, and successfully at work. You know what? It drives us crazy. We have highs and we have lows. He blesses and we thank him. He tests and we squirm. We weep. We grieve. We cry. We shake our heads. And in none of this he changes. Who can say unto him, what are you doing? We blossom and flourish like leaves on a tree and wither and perish, but naught changes thee. Of course not. He is God. He is not fickle nor moody. He is having his way, and it will not be frustrated. And my friend, if you think he has met his match with you, you are in for one gigantic surprise. He will bring you, if necessary, to nothing to get your attention. He will, if necessary, crush you like Nebuchadnezzar the king. Because God and God alone is calling the shots in this thing called life. Now then, we're ready for Esther. You might wonder, what in the world does Romans 11 and Daniel 4 have to do with Esther? By the way, I'll give you about 10 minutes to find Esther. Oh, there it is. Always wonder if my kids have cut it out of my Bible just to do a little sick joke on me on Sunday mornings. There it is, Esther. It's there, but God isn't. Ask most people what they know of Esther, and those who know the Bible a little bit, and even those who know it a lot, will say, God's never mentioned. God isn't there. It's the only book in all the 66 where you will not find God named. There is no prayer to the name of God. There is no statement that says, he is here, with his name on it. I think it was Matthew Henry who said, the hand of God may not be, or the name of God may not be present in the book, but his finger is. He is at work. He's not writing all the way through the book, I am God, I am in charge, I'm working these things out. I'm moving in the heart of the king, Proverbs 21:1. I'm taking charge of this lady. I am moving in the heart of that man. No, no, no, it's not like that. It's not like Kilroy was here. No. He's absolutely invisible. But he works through the lives of five significant people to carry out his mind, his will, his power, in his presence. And I've got great news. He's not through. He's doing the same thing today. And your name is in the book. And you're part of the movement and workings of God. Let me introduce to you the five people who are the main characters of the book. The first two verses of the book include the name of a man whose name is hard to pronounce. He is the king of the land. He thinks he's ruling, but it's God and God alone who rules. It took place in the days of, here's the name, Ahasuerus. Ahasuerus. It's the same one mentioned elsewhere as Xerxes, a Persian king named Ahasuerus. He looks like he is powerful. He is reigning from India to Ethiopia, over 127 provinces. In those days, he sat on the throne, which was located in the Washington, D.C. of Persia, a place named Susa. You'll read about Susa through the book of Esther. So first we have a king named Ahasuerus, or Xerxes, who sits on a throne in the capital city of Susa. He's married to a woman named Vashti, V-A-S-H-T-I. She's mentioned in verse 9 as the queen. Queen Vashti also gave a banquet. She's mentioned again in verse 11, verse 12, verse 15, 16, 17. She's seen often in the early part of the book. Some of you folks will like her. She is a strong-minded, independent-thinking woman who refuses to cooperate with her husband's request. Some of you won't like her. Usually men don't like Vashti. She's a strong-willed woman, independent of mind, who is determined not to be paraded before Ahasuerus' male friends. And this leads to a major conflict. In fact, it leads ultimately to some kind of beauty contest. We'll look at all of that next time. I'm calling next time's sermon, "There She Goes, Miss Persia." And we'll introduce that later on. The third character is a wicked officer in the court of the king named Haman, H-A-M-A-N, chapter 3, verses 1 and 2. Get acquainted with Haman, you'll hate him. You'll spend a lot of time seeing a lot of people modeled in the life of Haman. He is an anti-Semitic officer, very wealthy, very conceited, leader who was given influence and even authority. Listen, after these events, King Ahasuerus promoted Haman, the end of the verse, over all the princes who were with him and all the king's servants who were at the king's gate bowed and paid homage to Haman, for so the king had commanded concerning him. Verse 10, the king took his signet ring from his hand. That's like reaching into your wallet and pulling out your charge card and giving it to someone under your authority and saying, you may spend as you please. As you guide this kingdom, you have the treasury of Persia in your hand. He gave him the signet ring from his hand. He gave it to Haman. So Haman is a wicked officer in the king's court. So we've got Ahasuerus, the king, Vashti, the queen, Haman, the wicked ruler serving under the king. Fourth is a man named Mordecai. Go back to chapter 2, verse 5. He is not a Persian. He is a Jew living in Persia. Oh, wait. We read in verse 5, there was a Jew in Susa, the capital, whose name was Mordecai, the son of Jair, son of Shimei, son of Kish, a Benjamite. Why is he there? Look at the next verse. Who had been taken into exile. Now, the who is a reference to Kish. Mordecai wasn't taken into exile. Back in his genealogy, Kish was. He had been taken into exile from Jerusalem with the captives who had been exiled, with Jeconiah, king of Judah, whom Nebuchadnezzar, the king of Babylon, had exiled. Years before, the Jews had a civil war. They broke between the north and the south. Neither one of the groups walked with God, not consistently. And finally, God judged the north and sent Assyria in and brought them under bondage. The south continued on for over 100 years, and then God brought judgment because of their disobedience, and their king was a man named Jeconiah. The northern kingdom, the southern kingdom were called different names. The northern kingdom was called Israel. The southern kingdom was called Judah. Nebuchadnezzar was the commanding king of Babylon that overthrew the southern kingdom. And he brought with him into exile the Jews who were still living in the southern kingdom. Babylon finally fell into the hands of Persia So the Jews were forced out of Zion, and they moved in exile to live in the land of Persia. Now, before too many years, they were given the freedom to go back to Jerusalem. Some stayed in Persia. That's what Esther's all about. It's a slice of history from the life of a few Jews, or really many Jews, who remained in Persia under Persian rule and did not go back to their homeland. Lest you think God forgot them, the book of Esther is given as a reminder he did not.
5: Lest you think God forgot them, what a phrase. 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I'm Clayton Bjellin. 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

0: Heavenly Father, as the clock turned towards midnight, we lift up the city of Newcastle and the beautiful Hunter Valley. Today marks new opportunities for our local community groups and innovators as grant applications open. We pray for the visionaries in our suburbs, from Stockton to Toronto, Singleton to Tanilba Bay, who are seeking to build, to help, and to heal. Give them favour and clarity for the weary business owner or the volunteer tonight. Remind them that their work for and in this region is seen by you. May this week be one of building not just infrastructure, but hope. Amen.
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5: It may seem like a dichotomy, but today Pastor Greg Laurie says if we surrender our lives and our goals to the Lord, we'll be surprised at the outcome.
4: I place my unknown future in the hands of a known God, and I've learned, Lord, to realize that your will is better than my will. See, that's how it is.

There's a famous poem about defiant independence featuring phrases like, I am the master of my fate, I am the captain of my soul. Well, the Lord probably finds that poem pretty funny. The Bible says the earth is God's footstool, and he hears a wee little voice saying, I am the captain of my soul. Well, today on A New Beginning, Pastor Greg Laurie brings us a fresh perspective from Jacob's attempt to wrestle with God.

0: Years ago, I was visiting a church, and we're in the back room having a little something to eat. And one of the folks there said, you know, our pastor has been going to the gym a lot, and he's in great shape. You guys should arm wrestle. I'm like, oh, I'm okay. I don't really need. No. Arm wrestle our pastor, they said. I think he'll beat you. You know, I said he probably would. No, come on, arm wrestle him. And then the pastor says, come on, arm wrestle me. Okay. So we lock arms. And you know when you're getting ready to arm wrestle someone and you start and you know you're going to win? I'm sorry, this guy, there wasn't much there. I'm just saying, okay. So we start to go and I put a little pressure on the, oh man. So I just waited a little and let him get me down a little. Then I beat him. And then they're all mad at me because I beat their pastor arm wrestling. I said, it was your idea. And then there was this very petite young lady who said, I want to arm wrestle the pastor. And I looked at the pastor and said, don't do it. Don't do it. Because you could lose. You never want to, guys, never arm wrestle a girl. Because if you beat her, you're a bully. Toxic masculinity. But if she beats you, you're a wuss. Okay, so this is a lose-lose situation. Don't arm wrestle girls. Well, he arm wrestled her, and you already know what happened. She beat him. And then the pastor said, well, I was tired from arm wrestling you. You just shouldn't have done it. This is a picture of us fighting with God or wrestling with God. You're going to lose. But wrestling with God is not necessarily a bad thing. For before us in Scripture is a story of a man who did just that. His name was Jacob. He got into a wrestling match with what he thought was an angel, and it turned out to be the Lord himself. And ultimately, he submitted to God's will, and it started with him resisting God, and it ended up with him resting. And he actually said to the Lord, I won't let you go until you bless me. Offering a little commentary on Jacob's wrestling match with the Lord, Hosea 12 says, before Jacob was born, he struggled with his brother. Then he became a man, and he even fought with God, and he wrestled with the angel and won. He wept and pleaded for a blessing from him, and there at Bethel, he met God face to face, for God spoke to him. So we're in this series that we're calling Jesus and You. We've done the New Testament edition. Now we're looking at the Old Testament, where Jesus appears many times and what we call Christophanies. Why do I believe this is a Christophany where Jacob is not actually wrestling with an angel, but with the Lord himself? Because he says that he saw God or met God face to face, and he actually called the name of the place Peniel, which means the face of God. So, Jacob and Esau, they were twins. The firstborn was Esau, which means hairy, H-A-I-R-Y. Why did they name him that? Because he was hairy. Apparently, this kid was covered in hair head to toe. And they went, whoa, look at that dude. Let's call him Hairy. Out comes his brother, Jacob, hanging on to Hairy's heel. Oh, let's call this one heel catcher, which can also be translated supplanter, deceiver. Jacob was always manipulating and scheming and striving to get ahead. Now, Jacob and Esau couldn't have been more different. At first glance, Esau almost looks like the more impressive of the two. He's an outdoorsy kind of a guy. We would call him a man's man, hunting wild game, preparing meals out of it that his father really favored, where Jacob, he kind of liked to stay home with mom and help in the kitchen. And clearly, Isaac favored Esau. He said, boy, go out there and get me my favorite kind of venison. You know how to make it. Bring it in here, and I'm going to give you the blessing. So meanwhile, Rebecca's eavesdropping. She goes, Jacob, go cook up something and serve it to your father before your brother gets back, and he'll give you the blessing. So Jacob does that, and he literally covers himself in animal skins. Now, Isaac was losing his eyesight at this point. So Jacob is covered in animal skins, and he tries to imitate the voice of his brother, who I imagine was deeper, hey, Dad, how are you doing? Instead of whatever his normal voice was, here's the food you asked for. And Isaac says, that sounds a lot like Jacob, not Esau. Then he feels his arm. He goes, oh, you're hairy like that. And let me smell you. Oh, yeah, you smell like him. And he eats the meal and he gives the blessing to Jacob that he intended to give to Esau. And when Esau heard about this, he was just absolutely ticked off and said, I'm going to kill that brother of mine. And so mom says, you better head for the hills. Go visit my brother Laban. Well, anyway, some time passed and it was now time for Jacob to return home and deal with his brother whom he had betrayed. He had to face the consequences of what he had done. He had to face his past. And you know, it's not easy to reconcile with some people. The Bible says in Proverbs 18, 19, a brother offended is harder to win than a strong city. Sometimes it's not possible, but you need to make the effort.
1: 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Let's continue.
0: So here's Jacob now headed home. He sends his family ahead. Oh, he's nervous. What's Esau going to do? Is he going to kill me? And then the Lord comes to him. The Lord engages him. And I love how he does it. And it just reminds us that God will come to us in our time of need. The Bible says he's a present help in time of trouble. He won't give you what you need necessarily ahead of time. He'll never give you what you need after you need it, but it'll always be there at the right moment. And he adapted the way he came to Jacob. You know, in our earlier series, Jesus and You, we looked at how Jesus encountered people in the New Testament. The way Jesus dealt with Nicodemus is far different than the way he dealt with the woman at the well. The way that he dealt with the woman caught in the act of adultery is far different than the way he dealt with the rich young ruler. But Jesus would meet them where they were. So who is Jacob? He's a conniver. He's a schemer. He's a fighter. So how did the Lord come to him? As a fighter. Almost like, hey, you want some of this? Let's go, buddy. Like New York, you want some of this? Come on. You want to have a little fight? Let's go. And he comes to him as a wrestler. Proverbs 18, 26 says, to the pure you show yourself pure, but to the devious you show yourself shrewd. You save the humble. So he comes to him in a way that Jacob can understand. And that brings us to our text, Genesis 32. Let's read together, verse 24. Jacob was all alone in the camp, and a man came and wrestled with him until the dawn began to break. When the man saw that he would not win the match, he touched Jacob's hip and wrenched it out of its socket. Then the man said, let me go, for the dawn is breaking. Jacob said, I won't let you go until you bless me. What is your name? The man asked. He replied, Jacob. Your name will no longer be Jacob, the man told him. From now on, you'll be called Israel, because you have fought with God and with men and have won. Please tell me your name, Jacob said. Why do you want to know my name? The man replied. Then he blessed Jacob there, and Jacob named the place Peniel, which means the face of God. For he said, I have seen God face to face, yet my life has been spared. Why do I believe this is a Christophany? Because Jacob said, I've seen God face to face. I don't think Jacob was wrestling with an angel. I think he was wrestling with God. And the wrestling match continued on till the break of day. He was one stubborn guy, wasn't he? Lifeguards know a little bit about this. In lifeguard training, they're taught that a drowning person in panic is dangerous. And more than one lifeguard has been drowned by the person they were trying to save. Many lifeguards understand they have to wait until their person they're rescuing needs to reach exhaustion so they can take them to safety. Sometimes the Lord allows the same with us. When we just are done, we're done fighting, we're done resisting, and we just say, God, if you don't come through for me, I'm dead in the water. The Lord says, that sounds good to me. Because when you get to the end of yourself, you get to the beginning of God. So as they're wrestling together, the Lord takes Jacob's hip and pulls it out of the socket. So now he has a limp for the rest of his life, but he's hanging on. And now finally he goes from resisting to resting. I love this. He says, I won't let you go until you bless me. So finally he's surrendering. Let me come back to a verse I quoted already. Hosea, commenting on this event, says, before he was born, he struggled with his brother. And then he wrestled with the angel and won. He wept and pleaded for a blessing. And there at Bethel, he met face to face with God. Wait, he wrestled with the angel and won. I thought he lost. Oh, he did. But he won by losing. See, that's how it is when we wrestle with God. You win by losing. You win by submitting. Jesus said, if you want to save your life, lose your life. That makes no sense to me. It means you take your life. You say, here's what I want. Here are my plans. Here are my hopes. Here are my aspirations. But I place these in your hands. I place my unknown future in the hands of a known God. And I've learned, Lord, to realize that your will is better than my will. So as Jesus said in the Garden of Gethsemane, nevertheless, not my will, but yours be done. So he's hanging on for dear life. You got to bless me. Okay. Let me ask you, what's your name? Why did the Lord ask him that? Didn't the Lord know his name? Of course he did. What's your name? Jacob, heel catcher, conniver, schemer. I'm going to give you a new name. Oh, what is it? Israel, which means a prince with God, one who rules with God. God might ask you what your name is. Failure. I've come short. God says, well, I have a different plan for you. I can make you into a new person. Remember when Adam had sinned against the Lord? We read that he heard the voice of the Lord God walking through the garden in the cool of the day. So as the sun is setting, the Lord says, Adam, where are you? And I think this was a Christophany too, because God took some kind of a human form. You could hear him walking in the garden. Adam, where are you? Well, I hid myself from you, Lord. Oh, why are you doing that? Well, because I sinned, but it's not my fault. It's the fault of this woman you gave me. I was doing great. I fall asleep. I wake up. A rib is missing, and she's here. It's the woman you gave me. Then the woman says, it's not my fault. That serpent tricked me. But God wanted Adam to admit his situation. Adam, where are you? God did not ask us because he didn't know where Adam was. He asked him that because he wanted Adam to acknowledge his situation. The Bible says, if you will confess your sin, God is faithful and just to forgive you of your sin and cleanse you from all unrighteousness. Listen to this. You win by losing. And you're not losing at all. You're surrendering to God. Your future is a mystery to you, but it's history to him. God doesn't just predict the future, he authors it. And he has a plan for you that is better than your plan for yourself. So let me ask in closing, are you fighting with God? Are you resisting God? Even worse, are you running from God? Stop. Come back to him or come to him for the first time. There might be someone joining us here who has never had a relationship with the Lord, where Christ has come to live inside of you as your Savior and Lord. And yes, Jesus died on that cross for your sin, and he paid the price for it, and he rose again from the dead. And now he stands at the door of your life, and he knocks and says, if you'll hear his voice and open the door, he will come in. Have you asked Christ to come into your life yet? Only you can pray that prayer. Or maybe there's somebody here that's a prodigal son or a prodigal daughter, and you're trying to get away from God when you should be running to God. He's the one who can save you. Maybe you've made a mess of your life. Maybe you're facing the consequences of your actions. Maybe things you did a long time ago are catching up with you. Jacob is facing the consequences of things he had done 20 years earlier. But here's the good news. God will meet you where you are, and he can turn your situation around, but you must come to him and ask for his help. We're going to close now with prayer. And if there's anybody here that needs Christ to come into their life, or you need to come back to the Lord again, You can do it right here, right now. Let's all pray. Father, I pray for everyone here, everyone watching, listening, wherever they are. If they don't know you yet, let this be the moment they believe. Let this be the moment they come to you and ask for your forgiveness and receive it. In Jesus' name I pray. Amen.

0: An important prayer from Pastor Greg Laurie today here on A New Beginning. And you can make a change today. The Lord is just a prayer away. If you'd like to make that change right now, join Pastor Greg in prayer.
1: Pray these words, Lord Jesus, I know that I am a sinner, but I also know that you are the Savior because you died on the cross for my sin and you rose again from the dead. Jesus, come into my life and forgive me of every sin I've ever committed. I choose to follow you from this moment forward. Thank you for hearing this prayer. Thank you for answering this prayer, Lord. And I pray all of this in Jesus' name. Amen. If you just prayed that prayer and meant it, I want you to know on the authority of Scripture, God Almighty has heard your prayer and he will answer this prayer. You are now a newly minted child of God. So congratulations, you've made the right decision and welcome to the family of God. I want to send you a special gift because of that prayer you've just prayed. 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

This is Hope with God. I'm Andrew Palau. Do you feel lost? There's a story in the Bible, God's Book of Truth. It's a story about a shepherd with 100 sheep, and one wanders away. He left his 99 sheep to rescue the one sheep that took off on its own. Wow. Now that is true love. This story represents the love of Jesus for you. He is the shepherd and we are the sheep. We try to figure out life on our own and we stray from the shepherd's care. Even though we run, Jesus loves us so much that he rescues us. He comes for us and he brings us back. He wants to have a relationship with you. Have you been running from God, afraid that he won't accept you back? You have a good shepherd who sees you and knows you. Come to him today. He's reaching out to you with open arms. Always remember, there is hope with God. I'm Andrew Palau.

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How do you react when someone you know experiences the success you long for? 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Our response is telling. I'm Tanya Harris of God Conversations. Sometimes we experience pleasure in the face of another's misfortune. The Germans call this Schadenfreude. It's a ghastly sensation that points to an insecurity within ourselves. When we find ourselves experiencing it, there's no need for shame or condemnation. Instead, we can use it as an opportunity to turn to God for love and healing. But there's also an opposite to Schadenfreude. It's called Freudenfreude. It's a sense of elation we feel when someone else achieves success. It's also what God calls us to celebrate with those who celebrate and to mourn with those who mourn. Let's not get them the wrong way around. To join the journey of hearing God's voice for yourself, subscribe to our email devotional plan at godconversations.com.

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5: Look at Proverbs 4:23. It says, guard your heart, for from it flow the wellsprings of life. Our heart is kind of all we have. You know, our values and our passions, our emotions, our thoughts, where we're going in life. And that's inside our skin. That's our ultimate boundary, is what's inside of us.
6: That's Dr. John Townsend. He's our guest today on Focus on the Family with Jim Daly. We're going to be talking about boundaries, particularly in marriage today. And I'm John Fuller.
7: John, this is such an important topic. You know, the family is the foundation to culture, and healthy families deliver a healthy culture. And I think that's one of the great difficulties we have right now, is for the culture to understand the importance of family and commitment in marriage and raising your children so they're healthy human beings. That's part of what we're trying to do here each and every day at Focus on the Family. We're doing it in that Christian context, and that's important to us. But our guest today has written a wonderful book with his colleague, Dr. John Townsend, along with Dr. Henry Cloud. And this is one of those books that every married couple should have, because it helps us to better understand the choices that we're making or contributing to breaking those loving relationships. And boundaries in marriage, this is deep stuff that will help you in such a great way.
6: Mm-hmm. And Dr. Townsend is a psychologist and best-selling author, and he's written a number of books. Obviously, this one, Boundaries in Marriage, Understanding the Choices That Make or Break Loving Relationships.
7: Dr. Townsend, welcome to Focus on the Family. Welcome back.
5: Glad to be here.
7: Always good to have you. Let's get into the content, boundaries in marriage. Let's start with, what is a boundary?
5: Well, simply put, it's a property line. It's whatever denotes the difference between what you are responsible for and own what you're not. Now, in our world, think about your home. Your home, if you went to your county seat and you have an apartment or a house or a condo or whatever, it would say, here's where the line ends and begins. And what's inside that home? If you've got a plumbing problem, it's your problem. Their plumbing problem is going to be theirs, and mine's going to be mine. And the way to look at it is, look at Proverbs 4:23. It says, guard your heart, for from it flow the wellsprings of life. Our heart is kind of all we have. You know, our values and our passions, our emotions, our thoughts, where we're going in life. And that's inside our skin. That's our ultimate boundary, is what's inside of us.
7: Why are boundaries important? It sounds almost antithetical to marriage, like we become one and, you know, boundaries are not appropriate for people becoming one.
5: Right.
7: But why are they important?
5: And it's confusing sometimes, because you look at Genesis, that they be one flesh. You look at Ephesians 5, where it says they are one, and all this. And people say, well, what's this stuff of me having a me? Well, here's the thing. The Bible doesn't just teach oneness. It also teaches that you've got to be a complete person to come in and be that one. In other words, it requires a healthy two.
7: Yeah.
5: To make the one. Mm-hmm. Because think about all the passages you read about completeness, teleos, you know, maturity. We are called to be complete individuals, able to love and follow God, know our passion, know where we're going in life. Those two people are supposed to be on the path to individual maturity, and they make a great marriage when they become one. Your problem becomes when a person who is not complete, not mature, not growing in the Lord, in all, you know, career and life and values, when that person has not done that work and he or she marries somebody else to complete them, like that old Tom Cruise movie, Well, that's not what the Bible says or the science says. And then all of a sudden the dynamic is, You're supposed to be my strength because I'm not strong. You're supposed to be good at math because I'm not. You're supposed to be the lover because I'm not a loving person. And the other person ends up being worn out and doesn't feel valued.
7: Yeah, carrying the load.
5: Carrying the load.
7: But it is really common. I mean, I think I have said that you know, the extrovert marries the introvert, the night owl, the morning person. Mm-hmm. I mean, part of this is humorous, but we are, it seems, at the 80-20 rule. We know there's always exceptions, but it seems like we're attracted to people that we have blank spots, mm-hmm. and that is appealing to us because we don't have that, mm-hmm. right? But that's different than being mature and complete in your character, your makeup. When you're attracted, if you're an extrovert, you're attracted to a thinking, deep thinking introvert, mm-hmm. which would be my case with my wife. Mm-hmm. But, you know, in that context, is that generally true, or is that something that can distort the boundaries?
5: I'm not sure it's 80-20, but it could be. But the difference is the things about the fundamental aspects of character versus the styles that you appreciate.
7: Yeah.
5: So the extrovert may be a very mature extrovert, but goes, it's sure interesting to have you to be a reflective person and vice versa. Well, that's great. But when a person says, let's think of some foundation of character development, like being able to make an attachment and be vulnerable and bring out emotions in others. If somebody says, oh, you're the people person, I'll be the one that makes the money, or I'm the task person, that's not just appreciation of a style. That's the fundamental building blocks of what creates a mature person. If you're saying, you're going to do the part that I don't like to do, then you got a problem.
7: And in that context, that's where that becomes a heavy weight for that one in the marriage.
5: It does, because I think God built us, Jim, to all along for completeness. And so when you're looking for completeness, like she's going to finish this for me, you know, she has good boundaries and I don't have good boundaries. So she'll be the strong one and I'll be the easy to get along with Disneyland parent. Mm-hmm. And so they long for completeness, but they don't want to do the work or afraid of it. And the other person gets burdened with that. Well, I've got to be the math person. I've got to be the financial person. I've got to be the relational person. And the person's not saying, how do I learn from you, which would be good. They're saying, you're better at that than me, so I don't have to.
7: You have literally counseled thousands of couples and talked to them about boundaries. What are some of the unhealthy examples of misunderstanding boundaries that you've encountered?
5: Well, let me give you kind of a triad of what the biggest elements of a good marriage are, and then tell you where the stories are.
7: Okay.
5: Then you see what goes wrong. The three things that make a good, healthy marriage, especially with boundaries, is first, obviously, love. You know, the sacrificial love we're supposed to have, the Bible says. But the second one is freedom. I've got to be able to make free choices, not compliant choices. I've got to be able to say, I want to do this or I don't want to do this, and you not try to control me or gaslight me or whatever. That's the freedom aspect. Love, freedom. And the third one is responsibility. I'm supposed to shoulder my weight, and I'm supposed to do my job in the marriage to love and provide and whatever, you know, my talents are. But I need to be responsible for my behavior with you. Then things go very well when all three people are seriously committed to love, freedom, and responsibility.
7: Yeah.
5: Now, let's get out of the equation, because boundary problems happen when somebody says, you're not free. You do it my way. I want you to be this, do this, pick this place. Boundary problems happen when somebody says, you're not free. You do it my way. I want you to be this, do this.

0: ways gender-wise, but the controlling husband who says that I make the decisions here and you don't have input, well, then she's not free. That's a problem. And yeah. She's going to feel disheartened. She's going to feel lack of love. Now you've got some problems. And then next you move to responsibility. Now, that's different than the freedom and controlling part. It's the part where everybody's supposed to shoulder their burden. If you've got somebody who's going to be a Peter Pan and says, oh, I don't like that. I'm a free person. I'm impulsive. And you do all the heavy lifting because I want to have fun. All of a sudden, you got another problem because a person starts to feel like, hey, I'm a parent and I'm married to a little kid here. And I've got to clean up after your messes. So those are two examples where the three things of love, responsibility, and freedom get violated.
1: Yeah.
0: And then somebody, sooner or later, it's not the person who's controlling. They don't tend to call a therapist. And it's not the person who's the impulse person, the free spirit. It's the person who's having to take the weight. And they call because they're in pain.
1: Right.
0: Something's not working. And then that's when they need help.
1: No, that's really interesting. And I, you know, digging into that control side, that freedom side or lack thereof, I mean, that's such a common thing. I think, too, the observation I have is these people aren't even aware, perhaps, of how they're doing that or why they're doing that. What creates the need to control? Speak to that. Is it insecurity or what drives a person in that context to over-control their spouse?
0: It can be a number of things, but the one that you come up with a lot is that they don't have self-control. The Bible says self-control is great. It's one of the fruit of the Spirit. And since they don't have self-control over their behavior and their thoughts and their mind, they try to control the other person so that it works. So I'll give an example. I was working with a couple where the wife was artistic and he was sort of more of the mechanical, and this could be a great marriage. But when she would be, you know, have a creative thought and he wanted to talk about something like the news or politics or whatever, and she wanted to be creative, he would get upset with her because she wasn't following what he wanted. And I said, so what's the problem here? He said, well, she doesn't listen to me, my interest in news and politics. And I said, that's the wrong answer. She's not perfect, but she's not doing anything wrong to talk about creativity sorts of things. Your problem is not that she does that. Your problem is that you can't stop what your line of thought is and listen to her. And so instead of you having the self-control to say, you know, I'll get to politics later when she's done because we have a partnership and love, that's a self-control issue. I'll just put my desires on the back burner a bit and have some self-control. You try to control her so she'll talk the way you want her to. And the lights came on. I said, you got your control problem is that you don't have self-control.
1: Wow.
0: And patience.
2: Mm-hmm. And you know, Dr. Townsend, your book has so many different stories and illustrations. Kind of an extreme one was a woman who was married to a husband, Regina and Lee. He was an alcoholic for, I think in the book you said, 19 years. So she had kind of put up with this. And I can see where she'd be afraid about losing the relationship. But one day she kind of found her voice. It didn't go like she might have wanted it to. But talk about kind of the boundary setting in that kind of extreme circumstance.
0: Yeah, and it took her a long time, John, as you mentioned, to get the courage. And the way the courage came was from her relationship with God and some really healthy, loving other people that supported her. She couldn't do it on her own. She was too terrified and thought she couldn't live without him and this sort of thing. So what she did first was she tried the patience route. And if you ever worked with an addict, you need more than patience because he just kind of stayed out of control and not really nice to her. But finally, as you say, she got her voice because she began praying and saying, God, just, I'm not happy. The kids aren't happy. I want to be a loving wife, but I don't know what to do. She had no skills. And then she found a good support group of Christian folks that had read a lot of Boundaries material and said, we will help you because we see that some things going on and there's no truth and love in your marriage and we know that you want to be that way. So she didn't start off with anything major. She just said, this is a problem and I can't stop you. Boundaries aren't about stopping the other person. Then you're becoming controlling.
1: Right.
0: But it's about we can't abide with this. And so you get some help. Let's see some people together, go to AA. And he fought it and fought it and fought it. And she went and got professional help. Sometimes you have to do this where the person says, if you won't go to marriage counseling, I'll go by myself. I'll talk to the marriage counselor by myself with you not in the room. And a lot of times a spouse will go, I want to be in on that conversation.
1: Yeah, exactly.
0: If you're talking about me.
1: Yeah.
0: And they'll go. But in this case, he wouldn't.
1: Mm. Yeah.
0: But she got great help, great church, great small groups and all that. And she finally said,

0: As long as you continue drinking and you don't get any help, this isn't working for us, and I may have to move to another room in the house or something like that. And he blew up and said, no, I'm just leaving. And that was it. And for then, and he went and got an apartment because he didn't have a problem and she was the problem and all this. But the magical moment happened when she stuck to it and she cried and she wanted to take him back because she missed him and all this. He started missing her. He missed the love and the warmth and the kids and the great times. And like the prodigal son wakes up in the pig pen, he was miserable and knew he was. And so he kind of grumblingly said, I want to come back. And to her credit, she said, not till we get help. Because so many couples in these extreme cases, they'll say, okay, we're back together and everything's great. But the person's character hasn't changed and their addiction hasn't changed. She said, I've got some counsel that says we need a coach who will tell us when we're ready. And you're going to see your counselor. I'll see mine. We'll see ours. It was very complicated, but they did it. And when the coach tells us you're both healthy enough, then you do a trial. And he didn't like that either. But she said, it's not going to work otherwise. You'll still be in the apartment. And so he came in, did the work, found out where his alcoholism came from, understood his only family origin, his own issues, changed, got sad, repented, grieved over things, got new skills, got new friends. And the coach finally said, yeah, you tried it for 3 months. It went well. I think you guys are okay. And they're okay.
1: Wow. That's so good.
0: But it takes that sometimes. But it works.
1: John, you know, when we do a program like this, we have to say if the spouse is in a physically or deeply emotional abusive situation, separation is a good thing, to go to a place of safety. And I want to make sure people hear that, because some, particularly women, will feel like we miss the mark if we don't express that need to get the wife and the kids to a safe place if the husband's out of control. So I would assume you agree with that.
0: Absolutely, Jim. You know, when you look in the Bible, there's a lot to be said in reading about marriages, reading what the Bible says that applies to marriage. For example, that passage I mentioned, Proverbs 4:23, guard your heart. Well, if somebody's being abused, they've got to guard their heart. And if the only way to guard their heart and their kids or whatever is to separate, they have to do it. Another one is shake the dust off your sandals sometimes. Another is let your yes be yes and your no be no. So there's biblical, all kinds of biblical mandates for that. But here's the thing that's so important to know. There are separations in marriage and there are structured separations. Those are very, very different and have to be understood. Separation might be, well, this is not working. We're both miserable. You just go over here and maybe in time you'll be better. Well, time alone never fixed a character. You have to have time, plus people that give you the truth, plus people that love you, a process and skills. It's got to be time, plus relationship, plus truth and the growth process. That's what a structured separation is. Structured separation is, here's your goals. You're, you tend to be financially irresponsible. I had a wife that he made it. He made a lot of money, and she spent a lot of money, and she didn't think anything was wrong with that. And so they had to have a separation because he was going bankrupt. And so, but it wasn't like, well, just go to your corners and then maybe one day you'll be nice. That's not how it happens. Nobody grows that way. She had to be with a financial planner, which she hated. She didn't like that, but she got it. It was important to her. And she had to have counseling. She had to find what was that money meant to her. And he had his own jobs about being codependent and, you know, being compliant and all that. They had their tasks of growth that were led by people who were mature. And then they came back together on a time level with structure. A structured separation, you've got a much better chance of the marriage getting the marriage you never thought you could have.
1: Yeah.
0: But separation alone just doesn't do it.
1: Right. And you advocate for that in terms of separation can be a healthy thing to get your bearings. Even the story you just shared where the alcoholic husband came to his senses. You're giving them a prodigal moment, you know, that they can wake up because you're depriving them of what they've enjoyed, the good things, the godly things. And then they come to their senses.
0: And he realizes it wasn't just that she was the problem. She was some problem, but he realized he had a problem. And now you're on the way.
1: Yeah. Let me, for the young people, the 20, 30-somethings that are considering marriage, and maybe for those of us that have been married a while and we haven't figured this out yet, you said in the book, you cannot skip out on maturity by marrying into it. Wow. That is a statement for everybody. It kind of goes back to that idea that you complete me, and because I'm immature, but you're mature, so we'll make this work. But speak to that idea. What happens when couples try to cover for each other's weaknesses in an unhealthy way?
0: Well, somebody regresses and gets more immature in finances or relationships or responsibilities or child parenting and all the areas of life, and somebody gets too much of the burden, and they start to feel drained and resentful, then where's the love? Where's the intimacy? Where's the, I'm so glad God brought you to me? It's sort of like, I'm living with somebody who's basically glad that I'm mature. Right. And then you got a mess.
1: Yeah, I mean, it's like emotional freeloading.
0: Yes.
1: I mean, I'm sorry to say it that way, but
0: that's
1: it's so true.
0: That's a good way to say it, actually.
1: John, right near the end here, and we're going to come back next time, continue the discussion to help married couples do better. That's the goal. It's not to, you know, unleash this conflict, but there is a goal in doing that, and it is a healthier marriage, a better marriage. But I'm thinking of the spouse who's married to that controlling spouse. It could be the husband, it could be the wife.
0: Could be
1: the wife. Both are capable of trying to exert control. It's kind of their operating system. And she's heard this today, or he's heard this today, and he's going, oh my goodness, that's our problem. That's one of our problems. How does that spouse who is being controlled in an unhealthy way today broach the subject with the controlling spouse to say, honey, I heard something today. How do you do that?
0: Yeah, that's the question. And there are answers for that. And you know, there's different kinds of control too, Jim. There's aggressive control. You're going to do this. The threatening, scary stuff. But now we're learning so much about a thing called gaslighting, where you try to make them feel like they're crazy and you're the sane one and they question themselves. It's all kinds. And that's a manipulative, indirect control, whichever it is. When that spouse understands, somebody's trying to control me, well, first off, realize all human beings are control freaks. Ever since the fall.
1: No, not at all. Not me.
0: I'm sorry. It's just universal. We tried to control God and everybody. But some of us have a bigger problem with that than others. But generally speaking, that spouse who is really miserable in the position, sometimes her first response is to blow up. I call it ignore and zap. I put up with this for 20 years, and then she becomes
1: Bang.
0: Godzilla, and it's not pretty.
1: Yeah.
0: That didn't help anybody. And the second one is, I'm going to put a boundary on you. Well, that's impossible. You can only set a boundary on you and hope the other person will respond. So we get to the sort of like beginning, I'm going to get out of my unhappiness, ones that don't work. But the best one is to do what the Bible says. You go to Matthew 18. And where Jesus said, no, if your brother sins against you, go to him. And then it talks about, you know, speaking the truth and love to each other and be vulnerable and all this. And sometimes if a person's not a severe controlling boundary person, they'll go, you know, I've gotten that feedback before. I'm sorry. How'd that affect you? That's where as a psychologist, I tend to look at issues as either normal, mild, moderate, severe. A mild person who's controlling will go, yeah, I do that. And I've heard that I do that. I'm sorry. And what can I do different? But then the Bible says, if they don't respond to you, bring two or three witnesses, and then sooner or later there's going to be a separation. That's the whole Matthew 18 thing about discipline. So you have to up the ante and escalate depending on whether the person's normal, mild, moderate, severe. So the vulnerability didn't work. And saying, honey, this is hard for me. It's hard. I feel controlled. And if he says, well, it's your problem, then you have to do other things. You have to say, then you have to go to a warning. Well, I'm going to have to take some action on this. I'm not going to control you, but I'm really hurting. And if you don't hear my pain and my vulnerability, I've got to do something else. And then you go get help. And then you finally say, there's going to have to be a consequence. You don't just throw it at them. And we'll talk about consequences at some point. So it starts with vulnerability and tenderness, and then they have to move to tougher ways.
1: Let me squeeze one more in, because I think I want to end on a high note, which is how boundaries help couples experience more freedom in their marriages. It sounds oxymoronic, because you're saying how boundaries help you achieve freedom. Explain that.
0: It does sound oxymoronic, Jim. But as we know, there can be no intimate love without freedom. A slave can't be in love. And so when you don't think you're free to have your own mind, make your decisions, have your own opinions, because you're walking on eggshells, you're living in fear. And 1 John tells us there is no fear in love. They're oil and water. So that's why you have to have freedom so that you're not afraid anymore. Yeah. And so when you and your spouse work it through, you both go, we can agree and disagree, and I still love you. We'll work it out, whether you want to go out for Chinese or Mexican night, or whether we buy a house or not, whatever. But I want to hear your side of it. And so many couples just say, oh, we're so different. And this is the ending on a positive, Jim. I work with these couples, and they'll work on these issues, and they'll make progress, and they'll finally say, we're still very different. We're not like, you know, clones. Yeah. And I love it that she is so out there and kind of creative, or maybe she's the engineer and vice versa. And I appreciate it. And we disagree all the time, and it's great. And we'll have these really direct talks about parenting and in-laws and money and sex. And then we have these, and they're kind of sometimes a little agitated, and then we go have lunch.
1: Right.
0: Because it's not personal, because both people are free and loved.
1: That feels healthy.
0: Doesn't that feel healthy?
1: John, thanks again for being with us. We'll come back tomorrow and continue the discussion.
2: 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I'm John Fuller.
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1: A word on children. Jesus said, "Let the children come to me. 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For the kingdom of God belongs to those who are like these children. I tell you the truth. Anyone who doesn't receive the kingdom of God like a child will never enter it." Mark 10, verse 14.
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1: Somehow, when someone wasn't looking, he took a penguin home with him.
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1: Who knows?
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Recently, I went out for a pub lunch with a group of people. It was a great meal and we all enjoyed our food. Then after we'd finished eating, one of the lunch attendees went up to the counter to pay for their food, but discovered, astonishingly and unexpectedly, that someone had already paid for everyone's meals. Now, this would have cost hundreds of dollars and we were all staggered by this person's generosity. And this event reminded me of the generosity, the grace, of Jesus. That when we believe in him, through his death on the cross, he is phenomenally generous to us. Even though we don't deserve it, Jesus gives us his goodness, his righteousness and salvation by nothing that we have done. In fact, the grace of God is so astonishing that we receive these things even when we were God's enemies. This is staggering generosity and amazing grace indeed. This is Rob Martin with God in 60 Seconds. For more space to think and talk about God, go to thirdspace.org.au.

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3: We've got a medium chance of showers early this morning, but should be finding up after that with light winds and daytime temperatures 20 on the coast to 25 degrees inland.
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1: Yeah, I did actually.
0: Well, did you know that they provide a wide range of vaccinations, including hepatitis, the flu, measles, mumps, rubella?
1: Sure did.
0: Okay, but did you know that you can also book ahead online at piggottspharmacy.com.au?
1: Yep.
0: How'd you know all that?
1: I read the script.
0: Yeah, that makes sense. For all your vaccination needs.
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3: We've got a medium chance of showers early this morning, but should be finding up after that with light winds and daytime temperatures 20 on the coast to 25 degrees inland.
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5: 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It doesn't matter what others think. What matters is what God said. And God said in John chapter 3, verse 3, that you will not go to heaven unless you become born again.
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5: Probably there is no subject that is more confusing and people are confused about than the question of who goes to heaven. It really is. There are so many conflicting views and opinions on the subject, and everyone who holds a view forcefully and strongly holds onto that view. Hollywood has its view, and it's forcefully communicated in every movie that you see. And it's simply this: everyone, when they die, they go to heaven. Everyone, when they die, they become an angel. And of course, they have a megaphone, the movie industry, and they push that view on people in general. The atheists and the agnostics, they have their strong views. They believe that heaven and hell are basically a myth. Heaven and hell are a figment of one's imagination. When you die, and that's it. They too emphasize their view very strongly. I want you to listen very carefully, because in the final analysis, it doesn't matter what I think. It doesn't matter what others think. It doesn't matter what Hollywood says. It doesn't matter what you think. What matters is what God said. And God said in John chapter 3, verse 3, that you will not go to heaven unless you become born again. Now, I want to read the verse to you in case you think I'm making this stuff up. John 3, 3. Here's what Jesus said. I tell you the truth. No one can see the kingdom of God. That is another word for heaven, where God is going to rule supreme, where he is the King of kings, unless he is born again. If Jesus said, only those who are born again shall see heaven, shall enter into heaven, shall get to heaven, then every human being who ever lives need to find out what that term means. Wouldn't you want to know? If Jesus, who is God of very God, who coexisted with the Father before all worlds, came from heaven to earth and said, no one is going to enter into heaven unless they're born again. Wouldn't you just say, at least you want to know what that means? After comprehending and understanding what he's saying and understanding what that term means, it's up to you to accept it or reject it. It's your decision. So in John chapter 3, we meet a man by the name of Nicodemus. Listen, this is not an elderly man. This is a significant man. This is a powerful man. This is a very prominent man in society. This is a member of the Supreme Court equivalent of our day. He is a learned man. He is a leading man. He is a religious man. He kept the ceremonial law of the Old Testament meticulously. Not only that, but he even kept the interpretations of the ceremonial law. Through the years, the rabbis have added all kinds of interpretations in Mishnah and Talmud, and they added those books. And this man was faithful to even the interpretations of the rabbis of the ceremonial law. He was a religious man of a religious man, if there ever was one. And when you know all of that, you have to wonder, why did he come to Jesus at all? Why? He's a religious man. I mean, this group of Pharisees, they saw themselves to be cut above, morally above everybody else. They're superior to everybody else. And yet, he comes to Jesus. Why? Because all of the outward religiosity failed to give him real satisfaction in life. All of this outward religious observance failed to get him the answer to the most desperate question that his heart was seeking, that his mind was seeking. And so he watched Jesus and he saw someone who healed the sick without a charge, who raised the dead by the power of his word, someone who fed the hungry and touched the leper, someone who forgave the sins of others, someone who spoke with authority. He didn't say, Rabbi so-and-so said. He said, I say to you. He was somebody who was in control of the weather and the wind and the storms. And he saw what he knew is not your run-of-the-mill rabbi. At that point, Nicodemus became convinced that Jesus is not just another teacher. But he still was trying to protect his reputation as morally superior and religious man. And he comes to Jesus under the cover of dark. He comes to him that night. He doesn't come in the daytime so everybody can see him and say, oh, he's a Jesus freak. Oh, my goodness, he'll want to be called one of those Jesus people.

members of the Sanhedrin, that is the Supreme Court of Israel at the time. He was not the only one who can see the power of Jesus, the Messiahship of Jesus. He was afraid of the peer pressure. They were afraid of the peer pressure. And let me tell you something. One of the great things that keep people from coming to Christ is the peer pressure. Your eternal life is far more important than all of the peers in the world. Don't be intimidated by them. Don't be afraid of them. And so it comes to Jesus, and Jesus said to him, I tell you the truth, until you are born again, you cannot see heaven. You will not see heaven. You know what that felt like to a man like this? Put yourself in his place. I mean, when Jesus said that to him, this was like a torpedo that was absolutely cutting through all of his efforts and all of his trying and all of his hard work and all of trying to please God, trying to get to God his way. Born again. I mean, this was like a sharp knife slicing all of his preconceived notion of who God is and how to come to God. Born again. This is like a sword that is piercing through the heart of his false belief. I tell you the truth, said Jesus. Another translation probably in some of the Bible says, truly, truly, I say to you. The Old English translation says, verily, verily, I say to you. All of that means one thing, that Jesus is using an emphatic language to emphasize the importance of what he's saying. This is the whole truth and nothing but the truth. Please don't let it go in one ear and come out the other. The word again can mean a second time or radical, a new thing that has to happen to you or from above or something has to happen from God. What is he saying? He is saying that to go to heaven, God has to do something to you. That's what it means. It is not what you do for God. It's what God does to you. You see, it's not what you do. It's what he does in you. It was he does in me. It was he did in the lives of so many people. And that's why Jesus told Nicodemus that the answer to all of that is that you must be born again. Nicodemus became puzzled. Well, how can an old man, well, really, I mean, how can anybody, even a third grader, I mean, it doesn't matter, have to be old or young. How can anyone go into his mother's womb and be born again? Which gave Jesus an opening to explain to him the reality that he should have understood from his Old Testament book. I'm going to explain that to you. It gave him the opening to explain why this is do or die, being born again thing. It is the absolute necessity thing. It's the most important decision in life thing. There is nothing you can do in life that can be more important than this. And Jesus was saying, in a sense, trying harder is not the answer. Trying to do your level best is not the answer. Trying to do better the next time is not the answer. The reason you fail and you fail again and again and again is because there is something wrong, not with what you do, but there's something wrong with who you are. There's something wrong with what you are. And with all of us. With all of us. Only Jesus can change your life. Only Jesus can fill your life. Only Jesus can assure you of eternal life. Only him. Until you come to the realization, until you come to that realization, until you come face to face with this truth, until you realize that we all born with a DNA of sin in us, every one of us, every human being that's ever lived, until then, you're going to keep on trying and failing and trying and failing and frustrated with life. Only when you come face to face with this truth. What truth? The truth that this radical DNA called sin is something we're born with, every one of us. This radical DNA called sin is precisely what brought Jesus from heaven to earth.
This radical DNA called sin is what held Jesus on that cross until he died and satisfied the Father's

0: justice, and then he was buried, and on the third day he rose again victoriously. Until you come to that moment of realization, until you stop fooling yourself, you will never begin the process of being born again. Verse 5, Jesus repeats it again. I tell you the truth. No one can enter the kingdom of God, no one can go to heaven unless he is born of the Spirit and water. I can tell you, I have been nearly 40 years in the ministry now, and I've seen it all. And I can testify to you, the one thing that keeps people from becoming born again, the one thing that keeps them, is their unwillingness to admit that they are sinners. Ooh, call me sinner. It's their unwillingness to admit that they can never save themselves in a million years, and only Jesus can forgive their sins. Their pride. What do you mean somebody else has got? I do it myself. Their unwillingness to admit that they are helpless to transform their own lives. You see, in the Hebrew language, the word ruach, it means breath. It also means spirit. It also means wind. One word. And you have to understand it from the context of what it means. And so Jesus takes this use of the language that this great scholar understood and says, the wind blows where it wishes. See, the wind is sovereign. You see it on television every time we're going to hit by a hurricane. The weather forecasters, they're helpless. They look at this hurricane, show you the map, and they said, well, you know, if it blows out the sea, we'll be all right. If it blows on land, we're in trouble. Nobody can tell the wind where to go. Nobody can tell that hurricane where to go. And Jesus is making the point here. Just as you cannot predict that wind, the Holy Spirit can blow on you. He is sovereign. He is sovereign Spirit of God. Nicodemus, being a religious scholar, Jesus said, you should have understood this. You really should have understood this. You say, how come? There are so many references to the coming of the Messiah in the Old Testament that this man had studied and memorized. In the book of Isaiah, in the book of Ezekiel, in the book of Jeremiah, it's repeated over and over again that when the Messiah comes, he is the one who is going to bring a new heart. And when the Messiah come, he is the one who's going to take the heart of stone and replace it with a heart of flesh. He is the one who bring rebirth. He is the one who's going to bring spiritual birth. He is the one who can bring a new heart. He is the one, and it's right there. But Nicodemus missed it because the Spirit had not opened his eyes yet. But then Jesus zooms in on one specific reference in the Old Testament that Nicodemus should have understood instinctively. And that's found in the book of Numbers 21. Now, they should have understood it. I have to explain it to the 21st century. Many of you know or remember that when the people of Israel, when the people of God came out of the slavery of Egypt, and before they got into the promised land, they're stuck in the wilderness for 40 years. And you know why? Because they hardened their heart toward God. And my goodness, even in the wilderness, they moaned, they complained, they murmured against God, they fussed and they fumed, and they were angry at God, they were angry at Moses, they were angry at everybody. Finally, God had enough. How many of you believe that one day God is going to say, I've had enough? And the judgment is going to come. It's in the book. And so he sent him a fiery serpent that were biting them. And from that bite of that fiery serpent, they were dying. Now, for those bites, there were no vaccine, no antidotes, no medication. Only God could deliver them from that deadly bite. Just like only God can deliver us from sin. It's like only God can take us to heaven. Only God can deliver us from that DNA of sin with which we are born. Remember the DNA I told you about? Only God can do that. So God said to Moses, I said, Moses, here's what you need to do. He said, get a bronze serpent. And I'm going to explain that to you because it's very important. He said, get a bronze serpent and hold it real high so that everyone in obedience looks at that bronze serpent, be healed and live and not die. Well, Moses did exactly what God told him. Was there power in that bronze serpent? No. You know where the power was? The power was taking place in the life of the person who in obedience looked up to that bronze serpent. It is the power of the authority of the very God whom they insulted, whom they denigrated, whom they complained against, whom they denounced and denied. It is the very authority and power of that same God. It is the power of that very God could heal them from what caused them death. I know. Some of you probably heard this story for the first time and saying to yourself, you know, but isn't that sound foolish? What is this thing, a bronze serpent, a person looks at it and can live instead of die? It's like today, a lot of people think it's foolishness to say that somebody died on a cross 2,000 years ago can be the only one who can assure you of heaven, is the only one who can take you to heaven. A lot of people call that foolishness. I understand. Back then, they thought it was foolishness too. Today, they think the cross is foolishness. If you have not read my book, When the Crosses Are Gone, you see, the people who are removing the crosses from public life, they know the power of the cross more than some Christians do. That's why they want to take it out of public eye. But it's the power of the cross that saves. It's the power of the cross that can take you to heaven. It's the power of the cross that can bring you eternal healing. Why is this serpent lifted up? Why is a serpent, not something else? Listen carefully. You see, in the Bible, serpent has always been associated with sin. Remember when Satan came and tempted Adam and Eve, and he said, did God really say that? And brought doubt to their mind, and they fell in disobedience. The devil used a serpent. He spoke through a serpent. And when Jesus was lifted up on the cross, he carried all of the sin of everyone who would come and believe in him. He became sin for us. And the only one who can be sin for us is a sinless person. And because he's sinless and perfect and holy in every way, when you look, we look at that cross, we receive eternal healing. Hear me right, please. No doubt back then, there were some people who did not look at that bronze serpent. What is this foolish thing? You look up there and you get healed. I'm not going to do that. And they died. Some ridiculed it probably, and they died. Oh, but everyone who looked in obedience was healed. In the same way, Jesus said to this man, Nicodemus, he said, when you look to the Son of God who lifted up on that cross, when you look up to him as your substitute, when you look to him in repentance to him, when you look to him in belief in him, when you look at him for forgiveness of all your sins, when you look to him for salvation, when you look up to him in obedience, you will be assured of heaven. Who's going to heaven? According to Jesus, everyone who comes to him and sees that on the cross, that his blood was shed for you.
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0: 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And yet the Bible said your internal spiritual eyes are blind.
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2: In this bulletin, the opposition sceptical about a cut to the public service, and in sport, AFL. With the details, I'm Naomi Miller. The opposition says the Albanese government must clarify how it plans to make budget savings if public servants fail to take voluntary redundancy. Labor is expected to cut the number of bureaucrats in Canberra to save money. The coalition argues it had warned the government the bureaucracy was growing too fast. Liberal MP Aaron Violi says the budget would be in better shape if the Treasurer had listened.
3: It's going to do two things. It's going to cost them a lot to pay them out, which is going to make the budget worse. And also, what happens if those public servants don't take those redundancies and they can't hit the number that they're going to bank next week? Are they going to force people out and start sacking public servants? So there's some questions here for the government. Let's see what they do.
2: The Albanese government says next week's federal budget will focus on saving more and paying down the nation's debt. Meantime, Jacinta Allen assures Victoria remains on track for a surplus in today's state budget. The budget update in December estimated the state would be $1.9 billion in surplus next financial year, but the government has since unveiled billions of dollars in pre-election sweeteners in the past 2 weeks. The Australian Communications and Media Authority wants businesses and organisations to register for branded SMS IDs. The IDs show a brand's name as the contact. ACMA's Samantha York says the changes are needed to stop scams.
4: Australians lost $18 million to text message scams last year, and many text message scams pretend to be from trusted businesses or organisations.
2: The IDs allow businesses to identify themselves when sending things like delivery updates or security codes. Overseas, a person's been arrested after driving a car into a popular central shopping strip in the German city of Leipzig. At least two people have been killed and 22 badly injured. German police say the driver's motivations are unclear. US Secretary of State Marco Rubio is due to visit Rome this week in an effort to ease tensions with the Vatican. The devout Roman Catholic has been given the task of mending frosty relations following President Trump's verbal attack on Pope Leo and the pontiff's response that he had no fear of the White House. And attendance at American churches is at its highest level since before the COVID lockdowns, according to a report from the Hartford Institute for Religion Research. It surveyed 7,500 diverse congregations and found the median in-person worship attendance last year was 70 people. That's higher than the 65 just before the pandemic, but well below the 137 at the start of the century. Catholic and Orthodox churches had the highest median attendance of around 200 people. To AFL, Melbourne is preparing to be without Brody Mychek for the coming weeks after straining his hamstring in the loss to Sydney on Sunday. The ex-Magpie has booted 13 goals from the opening 8 rounds of the season for the Demons. Teammate Tom Sparrow says he's been a great addition to the club.
5: I think he's added a lot to the club. A mix of experience. Like Pat said, he's a great man as well. We've lost him on the weekend. So I think he's really been able to help, like particularly our young forward line. He's got a lot of experience there.
2: Despite the loss of Mychek, the Ds pushed the Swans to the end before going down by 17 points at the SCG. That's the latest Vision National News. I'm Naomi Millam.
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10: We've got a slight chance of a shower this morning, but looks like a sunny day today. It all rained out during the night. I don't know if it did where you were. Daytime max temps, 20 to 25 degrees.
11: Let's check out what's happening on our roads. And so far, not a bad start to the morning. Things are looking pretty good, depending on where you are across the reach. Actually, everywhere looking good at the moment. Port Stephens to Newcastle running on time. Both sides of Lake Mac running pretty smoothly. Throughout Newcastle City itself, no hold-ups or delays. Out towards Cessnock and Singleton, journeying out to there. All should be good runs this morning. And if you're leaving the area at all, the M1 Pacific Motorway is running on time between here and Sydney. As always, do let us know if you come across anything thing we can give a heads up to other drivers about. You can shoot through a text to 0435 777 997.
10: There we go.
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10: 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If you follow me, you won't have to walk in darkness because you will have the light that leads to life.
11: 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Are you going to take that up?
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13: Because mornings are better together. I'll never be
10: the same. Hey, hey.
11: Good morning. Good to be with you, Aaron.
10: So much rain overnight.
11: Oh.
10: I don't know. Of course, it wasn't like the whole region. I can't speak for my house as indicative of the entire region. But it was. I haven't heard rain overnight for a while.
11: Yeah. I didn't even hear it. It just kind of surprised me. It was like, oh, everything's wet. Where did that come from?
10: Did you have washing on the line?
11: No. Only just.
10: Only just.
11: We had a few things out for a little while from the weekend, but
10: yeah,
11: we got it in.
10: I was out in the evening and I texted back to the kids left at home, can someone get the washing off the line? And I was that like just slightly wet, and I was like, doesn't matter what's in it, it's just all going into the double dryer for a sec because I'm not re-washing and drying. Yeah, I'm not starting the process. And it's good news, everyone needs to know that it's all right.
11: Well done. Everyone, rest assured.
10: Don't worry.
11: It's okay. You can leave her off your prayer list today. Speaking of prayer, of course, every morning we love to start the day with some prayer. So, Chloe, would you pray for us all?
10: Yeah, let's do this together, guys. I thank you, Lord, for this day. And, God, I pray that you would help us with everything that we've got going on. But I pray, God, that you would help us see things the way that you see things. I pray for anyone who is just really feeling down today and kind of a bit stuck. We pray that Holy Spirit, as you do, you would be the comfort, you would bring the peace and the direction that they need for the next step, Lord. And God, this whole day we give to you. I pray that you would help us make good decisions. We pray for the schools across the Hunter and that they would be blessed. We pray for the local government, it would be blessed. We pray for your favor on the Hunter, Lord. And we give all of this and everything else that's on our minds to you. In your name, Jesus. Amen.
11: Amen. Well, let's get into the Word of God now as we spend 15 minutes in the Word with Joyce Meyer.
14: Welcome to 15 Minutes in the Word with New York Times bestselling author Joyce Meyer. On today's program, Joyce will be teaching from her series, Making Good Habits, Breaking Bad Habits. Nearly everything we do in life is the result of our habits. The best thing we can do is to keep God first in everything. So let's get disciplined about spending time with Him. Now, here's Joyce with today's teaching.
15: We're talking about breaking bad habits and making good habits. We said last night, you can break up with a bad habit just like you can break up with a bad boyfriend. Now, the thing is, you know, if that bad boyfriend's the only boyfriend you got, even though he was making you unhappy, you're still going to miss him for a while. Isn't it amazing how even though things are bad for us, if we get them out of our life, there's still a part of us that misses them for a while. And that's the part that we just have to kind of go through while we're giving God a chance to be God in our lives. They say that you can make or break a habit One group says 21 days, one says 30 days. I always heard 30 days, but I know from my own experience that if you can manage to do something consistently for 30 days, or if you can manage to not do something consistently for 30 days, you have pretty much formed a new habit. And when you have a habit of something, it's very often something that you do without even realizing that you're doing it. We've all got silly little habits. We don't have to break every habit that we've got, but certainly we need to break the ones that are destructive, and we need to make good ones. This kind of came to my heart when I was studying for this, and I said it last night, but the more I think about it, the more I like it. I think a lot of times what we call bondage is no more than a bad habit. And I think just looking at it as a bad habit is kind of a refreshing way of looking at it, because somehow or another, bondage is like, ooh, I need a miracle for that. Bondage. I am in bondage. But if we say, you know what, I just got a stinking bad habit. I have let this go for a long time, and now it's just become part of the way I behave. And with God's help, certainly not by yourself, apart from Him, we can do nothing. That's why I said last night when I dismissed this meeting, how many of you can think of at least one bad habit you need to break? Well, every hand went up. And I said, I don't want you to go home and try to break that bad habit. I want you to go home first and spend about a week in just talking to God about it. And when you feel that you have that release from Him, then you start one day at a time breaking that bad habit, but don't you dare try to do it without daily leaning on God. When I read the scripture last night in Genesis where God said to Abram, I want you to walk habitually before me. Now, I don't know if any other translation uses this word habitually, but it's used several times in the Amplified Bible. And I really like that because he was really saying to Abram, I want you to form a new habit. I've got a new plan for you. You're going to be the man that I'm going to make a covenant with. And so I want you to form a new habit of putting me first in everything. And when he said to Abram, I want you to habitually live and walk before me, Abram's response to that was he fell on his face before God. And to me, that says so much because it's saying that Abram was a man that God could work with because Abram knew that no matter what even God himself asked him to do, that he could not do it without God's help. And see, the biggest mistake that we make in trying to live the Christian life is we go to church and we hear what we should do and we go home and we try to do it. And actually, God is insulted because he doesn't want to get left out of the loop. And it's sad because we're sincere. We think we're doing the right thing. And we talk to God about how hard we're trying. But God, I'm trying. I have done everything I know how to do. And if you'll just show me what to do, God, I'll do it. And see, really, there is a doing that we do. I'm certainly not saying that we don't put out an effort, but it has to be a spirit-filled effort. It has to be an effort where God is partnering with us in what we're doing. If you have a problem with overeating, don't just sit down at the table and try not to overeat. You pray about that before you ever get to the table. My God, I'm going to go sit down, and you know how I am. And I'm just telling you before I even pick up the fork, God, I need your help. I need your help to put it down and get away from it when I've had enough. Well, 1 Timothy 4:8 talks to us about two different kinds of training. One of them is spiritual, and one is physical. For physical training is of some value, useful for a little. But godliness, spiritual training, is useful and of value in everything and in every way. Wow. For it holds a promise for the present life and also for the life which is to come. I think that's interesting. That if I will train myself spiritually and be strong in spirit, if I will exercise spiritual disciplines, then it's going to not only make my life here better, but it's going to assure me of eternal life with God. Now, you know, I'm excited about going to heaven, but I really want to have a good ride. I mean, I don't want to just try to make it through till Jesus comes back. And I think religion, just that religion, I think often it steals the right now from people. And everything is about the sweet by and by and our mansion in heaven. And, you know, when we pass over Jordan and go into glory. And, you know, I think sometimes we don't maybe think enough about heaven. I think we need to maybe think a little bit more about it than what some of us do, myself included. But we do have a life to live right now. And this is the one we've got right now. And I love this, that it says that it gives us hope for the present and the future. Now, I'm an advocate of working out and physical training because I did not do it the first 64 years of my life. And I started 2 years and 2 months ago, which if you're smart, you can figure out I'm going to be 66 in June. But Dave is older than me. I want you to know that. He is going to be 69 in July. Amen. Now, Dave has been working out 50 years. Yeah, wow. And so I had to watch that. 48 years and let it convict me, but it never quite got the job done. And finally, God spoke to me. I won't go through the whole story, but God spoke to me and told me if I was going to be strong for the last third of my journey here on earth, that I had to start doing something. Well, I don't even know how to tell you how much it's helped me. I mean, for one thing, my back between my shoulders don't hurt anymore, and it hurt for years and years and years, and I was constantly getting it adjusted and constantly getting it worked on, and it was nothing other than I didn't have any muscle back there to hold my shoulders back, so I was like this. Well, naturally it hurt. And when they did their little test on me to see where my muscles were weak and strong, they said, this is the weakest area of your back. Within 2 months, that had stopped hurting, and it hasn't hurt since. I feel better. I feel better about myself. I'm sharper mentally. And so I'm a big advocate of physical exercise. But you know, there's a world full of workout people. It's a huge business. And there are people that all over the place that pay fees for gym memberships and workout at home. And there's runners and there's walkers and, you know, people, a lot of people, not everybody, but a lot of people do get into that realm. But I wonder how many Christians, even who will spend 3 or 4 days at a gym working out their physical body, never really work out spiritually. And so, apparently, you know, there was a lot of exercise people in Paul's day. You know, sports were a real big thing then. So he said physical training is of some value, but spiritual training is really useful. Now, here's what I'd like to say. I'd just like to say this a little different way. You can form spiritual habits that will be absolutely life-changing to you. Just, you don't need a miracle. You don't need an angel to appear. You don't need a personal prophecy. I don't need to pull you out of the crowd today and say, thus saith the Lord, if thou wilt arise early every morning and seeketh my face, saith the Lord, thou shalt have a much better life. I don't need to do that. Now, some of you might pay attention to that, but the point is, the Bible already tells us that. Get out of bed and don't try to go do anything until you spend some time talking to God and getting a little bit of food for your spiritual man. And I know there's a bunch of you saying, well, I'm just not a morning person. Well, you know what? Nobody can make a law out of this. I'm not going to say that, you know, you can only seek God in the morning. Obviously, that's not the case. But I just think it's just almost dangerous in the world we live in today to get up and try to go out and do anything without seeking God a little bit before you go. I mean, if you can't get out anything else, just say, God, help me. You got to help me today or I'm going to make a big mess out of everything that I do. So form a habit, form spiritual habits. Now, today I want to talk to you about something that you might not think could be a habit, but I think it can be. And I want to talk to you about forming a habit of trusting God. Oh, well, that's not a habit. You need the gift of faith for that. See, here again, I think that we just overly spiritualize so many things and make them seem so unreachable. You know what? I had a habit of trusting myself. And that was a habit that I formed over years of being involved with people in the world and getting hurt and finding out I couldn't trust them. So I started just trusting myself. If you want it done right, do it yourself. Don't ask anybody for anything, then you won't get hurt. Don't open your heart up to anybody, then you can't get hurt. I mean, I trusted myself. Well, when I came into a strong, healthy relationship with God, then I had to break that bad habit of trusting myself, and I had to form a habit of trusting God in everything. Trust is just simple belief that God loves you, that He's good, that He has the power to help you, that He wants to help you, and that He will help you. The minute that you take your trust out of what it should not be in and you put it into God, a peace comes that you cannot get anywhere else. Hebrews 4 says, those who have believed do enter the rest of God. So we call ourselves believers, but I have a slight revelation this morning. Believers are supposed to believe. We don't say, I'm a doubter. And yet, many times we are unbelieving believers. And we're trusting our friends. We're trusting the world. We're trusting the bank. We're trusting the stock market. We're trusting Social Security. We're trusting unemployment. And I don't know if you've noticed or not, but we are having a slight problem in the world today. And I think God might be trying to talk to us. And I think He might be trying to say to the world, excuse me, hello.
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0: Martin Smith, Only Got Eyes. You're on The Fresh Start with Aaron and Chloe this morning.
1: Oh, it's so good to be with you. It's 6:30 a.m. It is time for the news. Thanks for hanging out with us. We've got a lot to chat about today.
0: Oh, yeah, lots of fun. I've got a bit of a theory I'm going to be pitching later on in the show, which might be a controversial one. So I'm looking forward to getting some feedback.
1: I like a bit of drama, and I guarantee I'm bound to disagree with it.
0: We love it. We love it. Right now, though, it is time for the news and sport. But coming up in a moment, there's been a recent court case that has got us talking about mums in the workplace.
1: I know, as a mum who has worked from home, worked out of home with little kids, and now, like, I've done every variation of being a mum working, also a stay-at-home mum, and it is not easy. This mum has taken her workplace to court, and I'm on the fence about whether or not she should have won or not.
0: All right, we'll talk about it soon.
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4: In stories making news, the Reserve Bank is widely expected to deliver its third rate rise for the year in coming hours. The Iran conflict helped push inflation to 4.6% over the year to March, also pushing up fuel prices. A marine tragedy has unfolded off the north coast of New South Wales overnight. Three people are confirmed dead after a yacht got into difficulties at the South Ballina breakwall. A Marine Rescue New South Wales vessel then rolled over on the way to help in heavy conditions. A new poll has found more than half of all Australians aged 18 to 34 would prefer to keep more of their money instead of paying higher taxes. The survey from the Centre for Independent Studies also found young adults believed it was almost certain the government would increase taxes in the future. And midfielder Lily Quigley has been the number one draft pick for Gold Coast in the AFLW's pre-season draft. The 18-year-old is a former Greater Western Sydney Academy member. I'm Naomi Millen with the latest headlines.
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1: We've got a mostly sunny day ahead of us today. Slight chance of a shower along the coast. But for the rest of the region, we're enjoying clear skies. Ooh. Max temps low to mid-20s.
0: Let's check out our roads. Now, we did have some rain overnight, so please be careful as you drive out there as roads are still wet, even if it isn't currently raining where you are. It does look like, though, everything is off to a great start. If you're travelling Port Stephens to Newcastle, you should be having a good run so far this morning. Both sides of Lake Mac are running on time. Throughout Newcastle City itself, no hold-ups or delays, thankfully. And the New England Highway running on time between Maitland and Newcastle. And not really a wait or queue up to get over the Hexham Bridge at the moment. The Hunter Expressway running on time time out towards Singleton and no issues out towards Cessnock. The M1 Pacific Motorway is running on time between here and Sydney. As always, if you want to share with us something you've found on the road so we can give a heads up to other drivers about, or you just want to interact with the show at any point, you can text through to 0435 777 997.
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7: How are you feeling this morning?
0: You're awake, you're alive, you alert, you're zombie mode.
7: Doesn't matter. Everything's getting... You're here. That's the main thing. It's good to be with you this morning. Now, it's Mother's Day on the weekend, just a heads up. If you'd already forgotten, it's on Sunday. So there you go. We're talking some mum things this week. And one of the hardest thing as a mum... is this, look, it's a cultural, it's a societal, it's a financial expectation that there's dual incomes in households.
0: Yeah.
7: In many cases, not all, but in many cases, it becomes not optional that a mum works or not because there's no way financially the family can survive. So then it really, you have to take a look at workplaces being conducive to mums working.
0: Yeah, absolutely.
7: Like how is that actually going to work when they're also like the primary caregiver most of the time and all that? Well, a mum took Mount Thorley Mine to court. She said, can I please reduce my hours to start at 6:30 and finish at 5 because there is no childcare available for anything outside those hours. Coming up next, we're going to tell you, did she win or not? And whether or not I think she should have won or not. I think this is really interesting to dig into this.
0: All right, we'll talk about it next.

0: Good.
1: That's Matthew West and Good. You're on The Fresh Start with Aaron and Chloe this morning.
0: In our backyard, Mount Thorley Mine, there's a mum who has taken them to court.
1: Ooh.
0: She works there and basically they're on a rotational roster. Now, if you've never been in the shift world, it is a little bit confusing. Like, you don't have 9 to 5 daily shifts.
1: Yeah.
0: You can work night, you can work day, possibly arvos, you know.
1: Yeah, some people have it so it's like, you know, you work a couple of day shifts, then you have to do a couple of night shifts. It's consistent but inconsistent at the same time.
0: I'm going to totally stereotype here, so give me some grace now as I talk. Easier, much easier for a guy.
1: Yeah.
0: This is a mum, right? So a mum looks at a rotational shift and goes, how on earth am I going to manage that? So she requested that she just be put on day shift. And she requested to be put on 6:30 a.m. to 5 p.m. That's a 10.5-hour day. She's not asking for, I only want to work 4 hours at a go. She was like, can I just have shifts within the parameters of when childcare is open?
1: Yeah.
0: Took him to court, came back. What do you think the ruling would be, Aaron?
1: I mean, it's so hard because I feel like in today's day and age, there's a lot more emphasis on wanting to enable people to, you know, be able to work and live life.
0: She said this, I'm unable to work the extended hours and night shifts due to my caring responsibilities, lack of childcare services in the area, accommodating our full shifts and full length shifts and night shifts. And they said no. And the court said nuh-uh. And now I guess you got to really rethink, what am I going to do for a career?
1: The difficulty here is that, you know, I think we have developed a culture where we just assume every job has to bend to our lifestyle, which is just not always practical or real. But my question is, would it really have been a big issue for them to accommodate it?
0: Well, they did the maths and the maths didn't stack up and, like, they would be losing a lot of money trying to cover the extra 2 hours either side and all that kind of thing. I'm in two minds because my heart goes out to a mum in this situation. Like, what are you meant to do? Like, there are no services. I remember I'd heard of a childcare centre that was considering doing overnight childcare.
1: Yeah, wow.
0: That sounds, to the untrained mind, that sounds horrendous. But when you're thinking of somebody who works, as a single parent, works overnight, what are you meant to do about that? On the flip side, Aaron, is it the mine's responsibility to sort this out?
1: Yeah. And that's really part of it is, so my question without knowing is, are they being unreasonable in that they could accommodate? But if they've done the maths and they're like, look, it's going to cost us too much, then they've got to look at it honestly and go, because they're employing thousands of people and they've got to go, does this, is she, and it's not about her as a person, but as a unit in the team, is she worth the cost that it's going to be to them? Now, if they're just, they could just be being stiff, you know, a bit, what do they call it, like stiff-backed on it, where they're just being a bit inflexible. But if there is actually a reality where the trade-off for them is like, well, it actually stops being worth us employing her at all, then I do kind of get it. It just, but I feel for her as well because obviously the obvious answer is, well, go get a job that better suits your lifestyle. But we don't know her circumstances. Like
0: young children, she was probably in that job long before she had her kids.
1: Yeah, and let's be honest, you're well paid in the mines.
0: Oh, yeah.
1: And so it could be a huge loss for her to have to go and find a more traditional job, particularly if she's not got qualifications that, you know, outside of what she's doing in the mining industry.
0: I just compare, again, stereotyping, everyone's circumstances different. I just compare a guy going through the same sort of situation and a woman. And it's just, it just feels markedly different. We're going to talk next about what has become a 2026 problem, a modern era problem of how do mum's mum and be in the workforce at the same time?
1: And I'm going to ask the question, should dads be doing more?
0: Oh, okay.
1: Talk about it next.

0: Tonight, 5th and Broadway. You're on The Fresh Start with Aaron and Chloe on this fine Tuesday morning.
1: I've been working for a few years, which is kind of funny for me to say because I still kind of see myself as a stay-at-home mum. Isn't that bizarre?
0: Even though, like, literally probably the time your kids are at home and you would be at home with them would be in the mornings.
1: It's right just, now. It's just funny how your brain gets into space. So yeah. I have been a stay-at-home mum. I have been a take-my-kids-to-work mum. That wasn't easy. I have been a working...
0: Guys, quiet down in the corner there.
1: Yeah. No. I have been a working from home mum.
0: Yep.
1: And I'm now a work at work, home at home mum. And I tell you what, this one's the easiest.
0: Well, you're in a pretty sweet season with how old your kids are, and
1: yes.
0: And that's afforded you the luxury of doing a job that you love.
1: Okay, so I
0: working
1: could not,
0: with a coworker that you think's amazing.
1: I could not have done this job for my family and our lifestyle. This job was off limits to me. Maybe I want to say 6 years ago.
0: Yeah.
1: I think I only took on the job about 3 years ago, and that was probably about the earliest I could have done.
0: Yeah.
1: Because my husband works shift work.
0: Yeah.
1: I have to be available. Like, there's nobody, and he works in the emergency department. I can't say, sorry, you have to leave work. It's an emergency. And he's like,
0: reattaching a leg.
1: I think you don't know what a real emergency is. So I totally understand this. We're talking this morning about how on earth do you balance, should workplaces accommodate mums more because of stereotypically they're also largely doing the parenting primary caregiver role, right? Should workplaces work around that, or is it not on the workplaces to make it easier for the mums?
0: I'm a bit torn on this issue because I'm a big champion for creating places that allow people to thrive. My hope would be that anyone running a business isn't just looking at the bottom dollar, they're looking at the culture, and often the numbers usually show that a great workplace leads to productivity, even like it's almost counterintuitive. Like if you give your employees a bit more freedom, but you've got to create the right culture, right? It's not just going, we don't monitor what our workers do, but you've got to create the right culture where everyone's bought in and wants to work together. That often when you actually give them a bit more freedom, people work harder and are more productive. But that is not true in every workplace.
1: No, it's just not as humans.
0: Yeah, no, it's not. And especially like the larger the corporation, if you don't feel any personal connection with, it's like I'm here to get paid. Like, you know, and that's many jobs. It is a bit harder where they've got to go, well, you're just here to get paid. And for us, you're just here to help us get this job done. But I'm so torn on it.
1: The discussion spurred by this court case that's been decided at the Hunter Valley Mines. A mum was like, took him to court to say, I just need to be able to work a shift, a 10 and a half hour shift, mind you, a long one, within the hours of childcare.
0: Yep.
1: So somewhere between 6 a.m. and 6 p.m. Can I just have shifts that fall in that because I'm the primary caregiver? Can I have that those shifts, please?
0: Yeah.
1: And they said no.
0: Yeah.
1: No, and we're not working around that. And this is kind of like this is the job.
0: Take it or leave it.
1: Take it or leave it. Go find something else. Easy for me to sit here and go, yeah, of course you have to find something else. But it's hard. If that's the industry you've worked in for years and that kind of thing.
0: Yeah, if it comes to the pay loss. And that is one of the realities. So this is probably the, you know, we're more in the season you were talking about where, you know, like our youngest is 18, well, about to turn 2.
1: Like, how do both of you work?
0: Yeah. So, you know, and I'm blessed in that this place has always had I can't just go, I'll be in a couple of hours late today. Like there is a bit of inflexibility there. Like there are times where we've had to do that just in an emergency. But, you know, like doing a breakfast show, it's not like I can just go, the kids are being a bit chaotic this morning. I'll just come in a little bit later and work back. Like, no, need to be here. But the flip side is that there's often flexibility for me to get back in time to help with the afternoon stuff. But we've had that issue of we always wanted for Liz to be able to spend some while the kids are still at their home time, be able to spend some time with them. But we face that tension of eventually, because she also does a job that's his ministry and that she loves, and it's a bit sporadic in terms of, like, it's a couple of hours here and there all over the place. And in some ways that's been a blessing. But as we look at our finances, as interest rates go up, all those things, we're facing that pressure of, this kind of feels more like a luxury to do it, and it's not a luxury we can afford. But how do we do that? Because we felt so guilty when we first started putting the kids in daycare. Now, they love it and they're thriving, but at first it felt weird to be going where essentially paying someone else to look after our children so we can go out and earn
1: money.
0: Which
1: is what we would prefer to do.
0: Yeah, and there's nothing, no shade on daycare or anyone who has to do that, absolutely. But for Liz, like, her heart was like, yeah, she's not a career person, but her job is something that's ministry and that she loves. But we're facing this pressure, and I think for me, I've had to kind of go, well, as a dad, can I step up a little bit more? Like, we've talked about, what would it look like for me to, you know, do less hours, more hours? And it hasn't kind of worked out in that way. But that even with me having the attitude of, you know, I'll try and step in where I can. So some afternoons, starting so early, I get there's a couple of days where it's my job to be home to do the kid run, school run and stuff like that. And I love doing that. But I also recognize it's kind of, I still don't feel the full pressure of that the way my wife does.
1: Oh, and that's a topic for another day, is that the immense amount of brain power that goes into making sure the family runs smoothly. So, like, Liz can go, Aaron, are you, you're picking the kids up this afternoon, but you're not responsible for, like, I'm going to organise the week of pickups. I just know my day. That's all I got to sort out.
0: Can I just say, gentlemen, there will be nothing sexier to your wife than when you message her to say, don't worry, I'm going to grab the kids today. Oh, you were proactive. You thought about it. And
1: I'm grateful for Rima. I'm grateful. It's really pro family workplace. And I guess if that's where you're at, to be grateful for that, because not so much the case. And I guess what takeaway can we have? If there is a working mum somewhere in your community, I don't know, maybe figure out a way to support them or just encourage them.
0: Well, we're really blessed. So we've got my mum, like, basically acts as like an extra caregiver throughout the week for our younger children who aren't at school yet. We're so blessed because I recognise so many families don't have that. We've got a lot of friends with kids around the same age, and because of all kinds of things, like, even Liz's parents are in a health season where they can't, their plan was to kind of be just as active in that space, and they physically can't. And I recognise a lot of people like that.
1: Moved away from where their extended family is.
0: But we once had villages where maybe this kind of stuff would be easier. It would be for, like, this woman in the mine, where, I mean, it's still a lot to expect someone, if she's starting at 6 a.m., like, it's still a lot to expect someone to come in and help then. But there are different things that, you know, could be supported if we had better community. So maybe it is about us as, like, churches going,
1: acting as a village.
0: Yeah, are we stepping in to help families that need it more?
1: And that's the tension that mums face as we approach Mother's Day on Sunday.
0: So here's the answer.
1: Our hat is off. All we can do is say our hat is off. Yeah. If that's you juggling things, we're cheering you on from the sideline here.
0: We see you. You've got this.
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0: That's for King and Country and World on Fire. Shout out to Danny who texted in. We were just talking about, you know, that balance of workplaces being able to better accommodate parents. And we will say it's largely influences mum, but also impacts dads as well. A lot of dads who want to be more active and involved as well. And, yeah, Danny rightly points out with the case of the mine worker that there's a lot of unseen things, which we did mention earlier, that the costs of covering...
1: It's too expensive.
0: Yeah, so the woman doing less hours per shift, she might be getting paid less, but they've got to pay others to cover, et cetera, et cetera. And he makes a great point too, which is like, why can't we create a world that allows us to have a caregiver stay at home?
1: And
0: feels like a luxury.
1: I'm going to call it. Nearly all of us listening are saying, a world where a parent, especially of one that's under five, should have the ability to stay at home and care for that young child.
0: Yeah,
1: I mean, that should be.
0: But it's that tension as well, right? Yeah. Because there are some parents who want to still be active, but they actually care about their job. Like I remember Sarah, who used to work here, she'd say that when she had kids, she made the choice to be full-time at home parenting. But what she said was that like, you know, 5 or 7 years of like getting the kids through to the school age, when she tried to get back into the workforce, that was 5 or 7 years where everyone else's careers had gone further and she didn't have the experience and all this stuff. And yeah, it's that weird tension of, I think, absolutely, I'd love for it to be. I think what really women want is more options where they're not forced one way or another.
1: And that's what we're saying here is.
0: But they've got the choice.
1: That a mum should be able to choose. And because it's finances.
0: Mm.
1: I hate making a decision, especially one that affects kids, because of money.
0: Yeah.
1: That's the issue I have with this. Danny, you're wound up. I'm wound up. This is a huge topic.
0: Let's go and protest. I don't know what we're protesting, but let's go and do it.
1: The world. But hey, again, all we can circle back to is looking at it as it is now. And if you are tired, if you're a mum and you're tired, or maybe you're a dad supporting a mum and you're trying to figure this whole thing out, you're not alone, cheering for you on the sidelines. And honestly, God is our comfort and our peace and our strength in these kinds of things.
0: Yeah, you got to go with what you feel called to, and that might come with some cost and sacrifice for a season. And if that's what you're going through, trust in that God's got you through this.
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4: In this bulletin, the opposition teases solutions to build the nation's economy and the latest airline satisfaction survey. With the details, I'm Naomi Miller. The federal opposition says it will have more to say about its alternate budget plans after the government delivers its financial blueprint next week. Labor is expected to reveal a short-term increase in revenue, but the money will be used to pay down debt. Shadow Treasurer Tim Wilson is accusing the government of making life harder for households, but won't yet say what the coalition would do differently.
5: I actually have solutions, but I'm going to offer them after the budget, because we're going to hear what the government's resolutions are. We'll then have a look at the paperwork and then go forward and say, this is how we think we can build the future of the economy.
4: Investors could also be hit with property taxes during next week's budget. Victoria's state budget is on track to deliver a $1 billion surplus next financial year, but it's about $900 million less than previously forecast. The state's books are set to be more than $700 million in the black for 2025-26, averaging $1.7 billion over Ford estimates. However, the operating surplus does not take into account the cost of major projects. The government has unveiled its final pre-election sweetener before the Treasurer hands down the budget today to extend the off-the-plan stamp duty concession for another 6 months. A new survey has found Australian travellers are reporting higher satisfaction with international airlines over domestic carriers. Gabrielle Hodson reports.
6: A study of our air travel behaviour between the end of the pandemic and the start of the Iran war has found Aussie customers almost expect less than ideal service as the norm. Of the 4,000 customers surveyed, SMH The Age says 55% had experienced a flight delay of at least 15 minutes in the last year. Of those, 95% didn't complain. 48% of respondents believed a complaint wouldn't have made any difference. Around the same number said they didn't have the time or energy. The study also found many passengers didn't know how to lodge a submission with the airline. Others were frustrated by confusing and superficial responses. Gabrielle Hodson reporting.
4: The South Australian government has admitted breaching its duty of care to a 14-year-old girl who was exposed to explicit content in a sex education class. The state accepts the school failed to review the content and did not advise parents or seek their consent, but it insists the girl and her family did not suffer harm. Lawyers from Christian-backed ADF International argue the teen was so distressed she walked out and never returned to the school. They're seeking $250,000 in damages for the girl's mother. And young people are the loneliest group in Scotland, according to Christian think tank Logos Scotland. It reports many individuals feel unseen, unknown, and disconnected from meaningful social bonds. It found young people are missing out on deep and meaningful connections with others. Port Adelaide's Jack Whitlock has been named the Round 8 AFL Rising Star nominee after a stunning performance in the team's nail-biting one-point loss to Adelaide. The 19-year-old from Shepparton made his AFL debut against Geelong last year and has featured in every game since. The AFL is expected to release the last 9 weeks of the fixture in three separate blocks in the coming weeks. It's expected Sydney and Brisbane will feature heavily in primetime slots. That's the latest Vision National News. I'm Naomi Millam.
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1: We've got a mostly sunny day ahead of us today. Slight chance of a shower along the coast, but clear skies for the rest of the region. Temps reaching the low to mid-20s.
0: Let's check out what's happening on our roads. And so far, things have been running pretty well right across the region. If you're travelling between Port Stephens and Newcastle, you should have a great run this morning. And it should be a lovely drive around the lake at the moment, despite the skies being a little bit grey at the moment. At least you'll have a clear run throughout Newcastle City. No hold-ups or delays. The New England Highway running on time between Maitland and Newcastle. And doesn't look like there's a queue up over the Hexham Bridge at the moment. But we'll keep an eye on that as the morning continues. The Hunter Expressway running on time in both directions between Singleton and Newcastle, and out towards Cessnock. No issues on the roads in that direction. If you are travelling out of the region, the M1 Pacific Motorway is running on time between here and Sydney. As always, do let us know if you come across anything in our roads and we can give a heads up to other drivers about. You can shoot through a text to 0435 777 997. Are you finding yourself in a bit of a season that maybe feels like you're walking through darkness? Well, here's some words of life for you.
1: Jesus spoke to the people once more and said, "I am the light of the world. If you follow me, you won't have to walk in darkness because you will have the light that leads to life."
0: Find your way out of the darkness. The invitation is there to follow Jesus.
1: That's John chapter 8, verse 12.
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1: Morning, morning, everybody.
0: Good morning.
1: Now, Aaron's got a theory. And I am in no way going to attempt to articulate this theory because I think it sounds offensive.
0: This is one of those things where, you know, when it's like, you can't say, but I can because I'm part of the people we're talking
1: You're
0: about.
1: You're part of the minority?
0: It's like
1: the
0: it's
1: minority
0: a certain,
1: can speak for itself.
0: It's certain words where you feel like I can't use it, but you can.
1: You can't bag out. You can't talk about redhead life, but I can.
0: Oh, really? I bag you out all the time.
1: I'm finding it really difficult, guys.
0: Impressive workplace.
1: Bullying. Yeah. But yes, you have a theory.
0: Yeah, yesterday was Star Wars Day.
1: Yes.
0: May the 4th. And there was kind of a bit of a comment we did and it kind of sparked an idea about who geeks marry.
1: Right.
0: I'm going to share it with you next.
12: I've got so much to be thankful for.

0: That's Forrest Frank and Thankful, and you're on the Fresh Start with Aaron and Chloe this morning.
1: Aaron's controversial theory for May the 5th following May the 4th.
0: No, today's Revenge of the 5th.
1: Oh, okay.
0: So yesterday's May the 4th. May the 4th be with you. Today's Revenge of the 5th.
1: Okay. What's your crazy theory?
0: So we threw it out yesterday. I think, I can't remember if you made an offhand comment about Star Wars. There are probably not many mums who are also Star Wars fans. And I pushed back on that. And we got someone who texted in and said, I'm a mum and I'm a Star Wars fan.
1: Yeah.
0: Which is great. I think there's more of them out there as well. But it kind of prompted a thought and a theory in my head. Because I think we've all got stereotypes of when we use a particular word. And this is a word that used to be used as a weapon. But now I think it's been owned and embraced. Geek.
1: Geek.
0: So geek is really anyone who's just really passionate about particular topics. So usually it's like things to do with it, like comic books or Star Wars or sci-fi or whatever it is. And we are loud and proud these days.
1: So are you self-identifying?
0: Yeah, look, on the spectrum of geekdom, I'm probably on the lower end as in, you know.
1: That's what they all think.
0: I did.
1: I'm so mean.
0: No, Chloe. I did yesterday, last night, say to my wife, oh, babe, you need to check out this video. It's a 20-minute essay on the difference between the different Batmans and how they represent different, the Baroque and neoclassical, blah, blah, blah, blah. Yeah, I'm a geek. I think I just don't have as much time dedicated. Like, I'm a broad geek. I like lots of things. I don't go super deep into each one of them. But anyway, I'm really thankful because my wife watched that video. Loved it. She is also a geek.
1: Right.
0: And
1: so can I just confirm, because I said this is not going to come across well.
0: Yeah.
1: We don't say geek in a good derogatory term. No. We say it in a positive term.
0: Yeah. If you think
1: it's a descriptive term.
0: In the way in the 90s we reclaimed freak as a positive, like Jesus freaks became a positive term. It used to be a slur. Now it's a positive thing. Mm-hmm. Yeah, I'm a Jesus freak. I'm like, geekdom has become popular in the last 20 years.
1: All We're right,
0: proud,
1: okay.
0: proudly geeks.
1: And you've married a geek.
0: And I've married a geek. I have a theory, though, which is that because we talked about, like, the stereotypically, it seems like there are less female geeks than there are male geeks.
1: Mm-hmm.
0: Unless you're counting being really into Jane Austen as a form of geekdom. But it doesn't feel like it fits the traditional thing. So anyway, my theory is this, which is that geeky men will often marry geeky women. But they also often marry non-geeky women, right?
1: Sure.
0: There's a lot of, wives who tolerate their husband's love for Star Wars or Star Trek or whatever.
1: Sure.
0: I think, this is my theory, geeky women only marry geeky men.
1: Oh.
0: So while a geeky man could be married to a non-geeky woman, I feel like geeky women only marry geeky men.
1: I am trying to imagine a couple where the woman is really into Star Wars or something like that, anime or something.
0: Yeah.
1: And the guy has no interest in it. And I honestly, I can't think of any in my world.
0: Yeah, I'm trying to think. I know couples where the girl is maybe geekier than the husband on particular things, but generally, like, they are, it's not that stereotypical, like, oh, their worlds apart on those things. It might be like one is slightly more into it than the other, but they're both turning up to watch a new Star Wars film or they're both watching this series together.
1: But I can't even think of, like, a fictional representation of this kind of couple dynamic. Like, I can't think of a TV series. Oh, no, it's the opposite way. I was thinking of Big Bang Theory, the two main characters.
0: Yeah, but they're all geeks.
1: And the girl, Penny, is not the geek.
0: Yeah,
1: she's
0: exactly
1: the cool blonde and, but not the other way around.
0: Yeah, there is no female geek who then ends up with a jock in those types of situations, is there?
1: Mind-blowing theories.
0: Yeah.
1: So, changing the course of the world here.
0: Now, this is just a theory. this is just a theory, but I'm also aware that theories need to be tested.
1: Yeah.
0: So what we're asking this morning is to help us confirm or debunk this theory. So I would absolutely love for someone to bust this theory open.
1: Yes.
0: So if you are a female geek, a chic? I don't think they call themselves that.
1: Definitely something else.
0: We'll see if we can get it started as a thing. No. If you are a female geek, but you are married to someone who is not at all geeky, and I don't mean like you're a bit geeky.
1: Well, I don't know. If you're in a couple of any kind and you're part of the geekdom, have you debunked or have you confirmed this theory?
0: Yeah.
1: Male or female doesn't matter.
0: Yeah. Are you a husband who is like, I'm spending every weekend fishing and watching footy and she's off, you know, a comic book convention. I know that's probably extremes, but whatever it is, like whether you're the husband, whether you're the wife, whether you just know people, can you help us confirm or deny this theory? Do geek women marry outside the geekdom? Or the geek sphere, I think you called it,
1: geek
0: didn't
1: sphere.
0: You?
1: Geek sphere. 1-300-777-997 or shoot through a text.
0: 0435-777-997.

0: Cody Carnes, Ain't Nobody, here on The Fresh Start with Aaron and Chloe. Now, Chloe, they say opposites attract, but usually for successful relationships, you need to have some common ground to work with as well. We're talking this morning, we're trying to find, I have a theory that a geek man will often either marry a geek woman or a, and I say this as a geek, so this is not a derogatory term at all, just be, you know what I mean? Like, it's not a derogatory term anymore, we proudly own it. That geek man often marry maybe a geeky woman, but also can marry a non-geeky woman. I don't know. I can't think of any examples where a geek woman has married a not at all geeky guy. Like, I know somewhere maybe the wife is a bit more into the things that they're into than the husband, but usually they're both still into those things.
1: All right. We ask, can you debunk this theory?
0: Yeah. Or prove it.
1: Or confirm it. A couple of suggestions. Let's talk through this. Amy and Jake from Brooklyn Nine-Nine. This is a television show. Again, this is fictional. This is not.
0: Yeah.
1: Okay. I understand, but I don't know if Amy is falling into the geek category.
0: Yeah.
1: I think she's more a book nerd.
0: Yeah, she's more nerdy than geeky, as in she's more into order and structure. Like, whereas I would actually argue Jake is a geek because he's a diehard. He's not like a traditional geek, but if you follow the series, he's always, everything's a reference to movies and things he's into. Like, he's a diehard geek.
1: Okay, what about this one?
0: Yep.
1: April and Andy from Parks and Recreation. But I would say April. April is odd.
0: She's just quirky and weird.
1: Apologies if you don't know these characters from these
0: Pratt
1: TV shows.
0: Chris Pratt famously made the Andy role famous.
1: Yeah.
0: Maybe. I wouldn't call her a traditional geek. It's getting there, but even then, he's maybe geek adjacent.
1: So in my real world, I cannot even remotely think of anything even close to a woman who's more into like a Star Wars or a Marvel or something like that, marrying someone who's not into that at all, like a sports guy or, you know.
0: A jock kind of, or whatever stereotype. Yeah.
1: I just can't think of that example. It doesn't exist in my world. Again, it's the lines are still open to confirm or debunk this myth that is an impossibility.
0: 1-300-777-997 or you can text through to 0435-777-997. But I was thinking about the idea, though, that is the, like, it's just this interesting thing of when couples have things in common or don't have in common. Because my theory is that, you know, a man will often have certain hobbies that their wife may not be into, and that's why sometimes you can be a bit of a geek and your wife tolerates it. Like, it seems like a stereotype thing. I wonder if it is harder for a woman to be really into something if the husband's not into it.
1: Yeah.
0: Unless it's maybe a traditionally feminine thing. Like, I know there would be a lot of husbands out there going, I've got no interest in Jane Austen.
1: Well,
0: I am interested in Jane Austen.
1: Your wife's really into Jane Austen.
0: But she's super into it. I enjoy it as well, though. But I can imagine.
1: So are you saying that women are more like, they'll put up with a man's intense hobby more so than a man will put up with a woman's intense hobby? No, surely not.
0: I think that maybe a woman will seek out a man who, maybe it depends what it is.
1: I don't know. I think women have their own hobbies and do their own thing.
0: That's true.
1: And the guys just don't need to be involved.
0: So you and your husband, you've got lots of things in common, but obviously I think there might be some areas where you would have different interests. Like, your husband, I know, would happily spend a lot of his free time following sport and not just watching games, but actually like into the stats and the following all that kind of stuff.
1: Yes.
0: Where's your interest level on that?
1: Low. I've grown up watching sport. So I'm not anti by any means, but I can't be bothered watching a match that is not one of our team. It's not our team.
0: If you've got no connection to the team, you know.
1: No, I'm not in super coach. I'm not like, but whatever.
0: So what is there a thing that you're into that he tolerates or maybe doesn't tolerate?
1: I'm trying to think.
0: Theatre.
1: No.
0: He's into it?
1: He's into it.
0: Great.
1: Like, if I say I want to go see a musical, he wants to go. Like,
0: awesome.
1: This is a guy who's known
0: You've
1: for sport, right?
0: You've landed yourself a good one, Chloe.
1: No. And he was in his High School Musical. As in, the sports jock was in the High School Musical.
0: Was it High School Musical?
1: It wasn't High School Musical. Debatable about the quality of the performance. But, I mean,
0: yeah.
1: So, no.
0: I don't think he could have survived in your family if he didn't have at least some level of...
1: Yeah, he plays guitar and music. I don't think there's anything that I'm really into that he's like, nah. Shopping. No, he loves shopping. We are only confirming your theory.
0: Maybe you're not hardcore enough into any particular thing.
1: I'm so laid back and chill.
0: You're very broad in the things. Like, you like lots of things, but, you know, you're not like super nerdy or geeky about
1: not
0: a particular thing.
1: Yeah. I think that's what we're determining. No, I'm not. I'm not cool at all. Interesting. Interesting. So it seems as though we have confirmed your theory. Aaron, you can say it. I'm not going to say it.
0: So, again, my theory is that a geek man can often marry either a geeky woman or a non-geeky woman, but more often than not, in fact, most of the time, I'm going to say it now because we haven't been told otherwise, a geeky woman will usually marry a geeky man.
1: Case closed. Confirmed.
0: We'll keep the lines open for more data if you want as well, but hey, we'll move on from it.
1: Aaron's weird and wonderful theories.
0: I actually would like to know, are you really into something and your partner is just totally the opposite?
1: But have you
0: been able to maybe win them over a bit? You know, maybe you've had little wins here and there or vice versa. Let us know. 1-300-777-997.
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0: Love is a Beautiful Thing. You're on The Fresh Start with Aaron and Chloe. Time for the news and sport headlines.
1: So good to be with you this morning. 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
4: In stories making news, Australia and Japan have signed a series of deals across defence, energy security and economic cooperation. Prime Minister Anthony Albanese held talks with his Japanese counterpart as part of her first official visit to Australia. New polling shows Australian travellers are reporting higher satisfaction with international airlines over local carriers like Qantas. More than half of the passengers polled experienced a flight disruption in the year to August 2025. Australian parents want more money invested in their kids' health and less on infrastructure. A new survey has found 65% are worried about their children's health. The Redbridge poll found Australia is in a new era where bricks and mortar are no longer a vote winner, investing in people is. And Aussie surfer Steph Gilmore has claimed her first title since coming out of retirement, taking out the Gold Coast Pro for a seventh time. I'm Naomi Millam with the latest headlines.
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1: We've got a lovely day ahead of us today. Apart from a slight chance of a shower in on the coastline, clear skies for the rest of the region. Max temps 20 to 25 degrees.
0: Let's check out what's happening on our roads. And so far, things have been running pretty smoothly, but as the morning continues, we are starting to see some build-ups now. As you come out of Booragul, you'll hit some heavy traffic as you approach the roundabout just past the train station. And looks like the Five Islands getting busy. Weirdly, mostly at the start of the bridge and then starting to ease up as you approach the roundabout. I'm sure that'll change soon, though, but allow some extra travel time. Definitely getting busier through there at the moment. On the inner city bypass through Garden Suburb, you'll encounter some heavy traffic on the way towards John Hunter Hospital. It's just for a stretch there around Garden Suburb near the Charlestown Road and Park Avenue turnoffs as well. And Port Stephens to Newcastle, running on time in both directions. The Hunter Expressway looking good out towards Singleton. However, as you come off at the Newcastle end, you will have a little bit of traffic approaching Cameron Park, but the rest of the run into Walls End should be fairly okay. A bit patchy through the Jesmond portion as you head towards Newey itself. Cessnock running on time. No issues on the M1 Pacific Motorway between here and Sydney. As always, though, if you come across anything in our roads throughout the show that we can give a heads up to other drivers about, or you just want to interact with us on anything, you can text through to 0435 777 997.
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0: Hello, good morning.
1: Good to be with you on this 5th of May, Revenge of the 5th, apparently, I am told.
0: Yes, that's right. So welcome to all the geeks who, and I say that as a fellow geek, the time of year we get to unashamedly. I actually feel like Star Wars has become bigger than just a geek thing, isn't it? It's just pop culture now.
1: I hardly even think there's a difference between what you classify as a geek and a not a geek.
0: Yeah, I think it's about how passionately you're into it. There's passionate about it and there's enjoyment of it.
1: Now, if you weren't aware, this week was big because it was Star Wars Day yesterday and Revenge of the 5th today. But on Sunday, it's Mother's Day. And there's a lot to talk about as far as motherhood.
0: Yeah.
1: It's definitely, it definitely has its challenges. And I think one of the hardest things in being a mum is learning when to hold on and when to let go. Coming up next, we're going to talk as a mum. What have you had to let go?
0: We'll dive into that next, but if you want to share with us, you can text through now, 0435 777 997.

0: That's Franny Cash asking the question, what does it take to be a good woman when you're trying to do so much, live up to so many expectations? Is that a pressure you've ever felt, Chloe?
1: To be a good woman?
0: Yeah.
1: I think I put that on myself.
0: Yeah.
1: But I don't think that's bad. Like, we should all aim to be good people, men or women. But I definitely think with Mother's Day around the corner on Sunday, like, just reflecting on being a mum and just, like, I look at myself when I had my first child when I was 23.
0: Mm.
1: And I just think of myself at 22 and I'm like... Wow.
0: Two different, very different people.
1: I look at myself as a mum at 23 and I look myself as a mum at 38 and I'm like, whoa. There's just so many things you have to let go of along the way.
0: Yeah. What was, because I think I imagine, especially having kids so earlier in your life, that's in a season where a lot of people be thinking back to their 20s and that's a real time of freedom and kids don't often equate to freedom.
1: No.
0: What were some of the earliest things you had to adjust to?
1: So my question is, and I'd love your responses. It might be completely different to me. 1-300-777-997. As a mum, what have you had to let go of? I remember, I just, as a brand new mum, was shocked. I knew theoretically it was coming, but the idea that I could not go anywhere alone.
0: Yeah. Including within your own house?
1: So stay-at-home mum, blessed to be able to choose that lifestyle. No, it was more like I just need to duck into the shops.
0: Mm.
1: Oh, the palaver. And it seems so trivial now, but like I was honestly just like, I cannot believe I've got to undo the capsule, the baby might wake up, blah, blah, blah, blah, blah, and it's this whole thing and all I got to do is run in and get like bread and milk. It's like everything is just so hard if I can't just do it by myself and just always having... a dependence on me.
0: Mm.
1: And I was just like, my goodness, like this is why did nobody tell me about this? Not that it would have made any difference.
0: Yeah.
1: Theoretically, it's not that bad, but it was a challenge to start with. Now I just think the dependence and the connection with kids is just so the best thing ever. But it was difficult. I had to let go of my independence.
0: Yeah. I mean, it's a small, each incident is a small thing, but it's the idea that it's every time.
1: Yeah.
0: Yeah, I mean, like if it's a one-off, you're like, yeah, sure, cool. But it's that every time you go do it, it's like, no, I can't just duck
1: in. So I was no
0: this.
1: Longer just Chloe, you know.
0: Yeah.
1: I like there was just this like weight of responsibility. So what did I have to let go of? And it was tricky to start with, was probably my

0: independence.
1: Yeah, right.
0: And it's funny over the years because I'm just looking ahead and it's going to be interesting because when I'm older, I'm going to have to, or in some ways, not in all ways, in some ways, let go of others' dependence on me. As it kind of comes full circle and they're like, and well, they don't need me anymore. And then you've got to let go of that part of your identity that you forged out of necessity because your kids always depended on you. Then you've got to let go of that again.
1: Yeah. And then eventually, and this is way in the future, you may become dependent on them again.
0: I might be. Yeah. So letting go of my independence. As a mum, it could be funny. It could be trivial. It could be big. As a mum, what have you had to let go of? You might actually encourage a newer mum today with your experiences.
1: It's, especially if you are further along the journey because you're further ahead with how old your kids are versus mine. So I get so much encouragement as I look and, like, as you said, like, you're now in a season where your kids are they're still dependent but becoming less and less dependent or more independent. And that gives me so much hope because we are very much in that. Yeah, you know, and I'm blessed in that it's more on my wife than me, but yeah, absolutely in that season. So we'd love to know what are the things you've had to give up and let go of, I should say, let go of as a mum. It could be about identity. It could be about a practical thing.
0: Have could you be about the state of your house. 1-300-777-997 or shoot us a text.
1: 0435-777-997.

0: That's Casting Crowns, and if we've ever needed you, you're on the Fresh Start with Aaron and Chloe this morning.
1: Got a question for the mums out there. As a mum, over your journey in motherhood, what have you had to learn to let go of? Learning to let go of independence, in a way, just the free nature of just being able to run in and out of a car. And
0: yeah, you could almost say you've learned that dependence don't let go.
1: Yes, that's true. Love this. I have learned to let go of a perfectly clean house.
0: I've lowered the bar.
1: Look, I think even you saying that, there are levels, and I guarantee your wife has already lowered her bar.
0: Yeah, absolutely. Well, by marrying me.
1: As a mum, what have you had to let go? Yeah, like any idea of perfection.
0: Yeah.
1: Any idea of a glossy veneer? Yeah.
0: Well, we literally had this conversation last night where we had to kind of hash it out. Not hash it out, like we weren't on different pages on this, but for me, I've probably a lot more tolerant of accepting the mess. Like, I find it annoying and frustrating too, but a bit more accepting of it. But we talked about going, okay, what's a reasonable thing? Because my wife had a day off and kids were taken care of, and she spent all day, like, cleaning and tidying. And she's like, I know within 24 hours this is going to be back to some form of chaos, and I had to spend most of my day focusing on it. How can anyone do that? So we had to
1: I know exactly the feeling.
0: How could we not aim for perfection but go, what would be something to at least make the house feel livable and not living in a pigsty? Yep. So it's a hard thing.
1: It is. How about this? As a mum, what have you had to let go? Shoot through a text 0435 777 997, or give us a call 1-300-777-997. As a mum, what have you had to let go? Matching socks. Not worth the fight, 100%. Particularly my own socks I've let go. As a mum, what have you had to let go of? Proper sleep.
0: Yeah.
1: Not just tired, exhausted. I get it.
0: Mm. Are there any hobbies or anything you've had to kind of, that you're like, once upon a time, like, I know you played more sports and now you're more the sideline champion.
1: Mm. When someone says, what hobby do you have? I go,
0: my children.
1: What is this word you say, hobby? And I say, good TV count. But at the same time, I fully encourage and support mums to make sure that they don't let every hobby die. It's good to have something for yourself. Can I add one? As a mum, what have you had to let go? I've had to let go of feeling guilty for doing something for myself.
0: Ah, yes.
1: It's really hard as a mum doing things for yourself.
0: Mm.
1: If you're wired in a way, especially when you're like so used to like doing stuff for everybody else, to actually go, no, I am going to sit on the couch.
0: This one's for me.
1: And this is, I'm going to sit on this couch for 45 minutes and eat my lunch. This is my lunch break.
0: Yep.
1: Giving myself a lunch break. That I found that really hard.
0: Yeah.
1: Not letting go of the guilt to go, I can have a break now.
0: Yeah. And can I just say, we're acknowledging these things. We're not wanting to dwell in like, oh, no, parenthood is terrible. No. These are all worthy sacrifices most of the time. But we just want to acknowledge the journey of parenthood.
1: Yeah. So, as mums, you have to let go of a lot of things. Absolutely, no doubt, you get so much.
0: Yeah.
1: That's a given. But there's sacrifices along the way and there's lessons along the way as well. Invite you to join the conversation. As a mum, what have you had to let go?
0: 1-300-777-997, or you can text 0435 777 997.
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3: If only we could take back the hurtful things we've said over the years and replace them with words of kindness and understanding. Think about it. How different would some of your relationships, even your life itself, be if you hadn't said some of those things, Hi, I'm Bernie Diamond, and welcome again to Fresh. We've all done it. We all regret it. We all wish we could take it back, but we can't. What we can do is try to understand why we said those hurtful things, what caused us to blurt them out in the first place, and behave differently next time. First, though, let's state the blindingly, glimpsingly obvious. Proverbs chapter 15, verse 4. A gentle tongue is a tree of life, but perverseness in it breaks the spirit. The phrase gentle tongue literally refers to a healing tongue in the original Hebrew language. Imagine always approaching difficult situations with words that heal and build people up rather than tearing them down. But perverseness, literally twisted or corrupt speech, lies, slander, cruelty and the like, breaks the spirit. It crushes people, wounds them, demoralizes them. Typically, we do that because we ourselves are hurting. When your heart's aching, how capable are you of speaking love to others? Not very, right? Truth. When the heart is wounded or inflamed, the tongue often follows in destructive ways. God's word consistently links the condition of our heart to the words that we speak and urges restraint, wisdom, and silence when emotions are raw. So, some gentle wisdom. Don't trust your tongue when your heart's bitter or broken. Be silent until you heal, because a gentle tongue is a tree of life, but perverseness in it breaks the spirit. That's God's word, fresh for you today.
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0: It's Blessing Offer and Jordan's here on The Fresh Start with Aaron and Chloe this morning.
1: We asked, as a mum, what have you had to learn to let go? Amazing responses in that, like, got to let go of independence, got to let go of a perfectly clean house and so much more. But Lindy has texted in.
0: I love this.
1: And she has hit the nail on the head for me, I think, of what is one of the hardest things to let go as a mum.
0: Yeah, she said, my kids. I had to let them go and make their own decisions and mistakes. Ech. That yep. She actually texted, ech. all that work as a mom only to have to let go? Yep. Rewarding when they make great choices, though. Even rewarding when they don't and they come back from them really well.
1: And I am presuming, Lindy, you are talking as a mum who has gone through to that older stage of kids.
0: Even teenagers
1: beyond,
0: or out
1: even
0: of
1: beyond
0: home.
1: Where mine are, which is tween-teen stage. Yeah. And I already can see it's going to be hard to let go.
0: Yeah. I think back to when I was a teenager and I'm like, on that side of it, you're like, yeah, let go, please.
1: Get out of my way.
0: On this side of parenthood, it's like, yeah, that is one of the hardest things, Lindy. And well done to you for recognizing that and being able to do it.
1: Still love your responses. Mm. Hardest thing to let go of as a mum. Shoot a text through 0435 777 997.
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4: In this bulletin, farmers seeking out mental health support and the Middle East conflict at risk of escalating. With more, I'm Naomi Miller. New research shows farmers are increasingly seeking out mental health support amid worsening pressures. Rural Aid's Pulse of the Paddock report has found weather events and rising input costs are the primary factors straining their mental health. Chief Executive John Walters says the service has seen a 30% increase in the number of farmers reaching out for support.
5: And that's probably understating just how much has occurred in the last 12 months. And again, when we look at where we are right now, 5 months into a year, we've had multiple floods, we've had fires down south, and we know how tight drought is making the situation for so many people right around the country at this time.
4: Rural Aid surveyed more than 1,300 primary producers. Two tragedies have unfolded within minutes of each other in northern New South Wales. Kate Carlisle explains.
6: The drama began at 6 just after dark on Monday night when a car lost control on the M1 motorway at Chindera, slamming into a tree. The driver and front seat passenger died at the scene. A further tragedy struck just minutes later when an alarm was raised in Ballina, 70 k's to the south. A member of the public reported a yacht in difficulty on the South Ballina breakwall. It later rolled in heavy conditions. It's not known how many people were on board, but three are confirmed dead. Four others have made it to shore and are being treated for their injuries. Kate Carlisle reporting.
4: The Australian Christian Lobby will release a new documentary at next month's Church and State Summit in Brisbane. Born Alive, Left to Die focuses on the abortion industry, which claims 90,000 unborn babies every year. ACL Queensland Director Rob Norman told Vision Radio, it reveals how those who are born alive after a failed procedure are deliberately left to die.
7: The level of PTSD in hospital staff is extremely high. We know that there's a medical crisis, we know that staffing is difficult, and we know that the abortion industry is booming. And so all these things are working against each other to the point where I believe we're going to see this become an election issue, not just in Australia, but across the world.
4: The ACL will provide the film to churches for screening. Analysts believe the conflict in the Middle East is at risk of escalating as the United States and Iran launch a fresh barrage of strikes in the Strait of Hormuz. Former U.S. Navy Chief William J. Parker says U.S. forces are claiming to have struck 7 Iranian boats in the strait, which is heightening the risk of further escalation.
8: They are in a very sophisticated and a very complex environment right now, as close as those ships are to land on both sides.
4: The United Arab Emirates is also accusing Tehran of launching a drone attack on a major oil port, which caused a large fire to break out. To AFL, the Crows need to replace Taylor Walker and Jordan Butts as they prepare for Sunday's away game against the Tigers. Both were injured in the SA Derby and are likely to return in the second half of the season. Adelaide star Wayne Millerer wants to capitalise on their success when they head into round 9.
9: It gets us back even, you know, like you said, 4-4, and you know, allows us to launch again and go for the rest of the season. You know, Richmond this week at the G, you know, they had a good win on the weekend. So young team, confident, we'll be looking to go there and getting a win.
4: And Aussie surfer Stephanie Gilmore has claimed her first title since coming out of retirement, taking out the title at Snapper Rocks for a 7th time. That's the latest Vision National News. I'm Naomi Millam.
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1: Apart from some showers on the coastline, it's going to be a clear day. Nice and sunny, temps reaching 20 to 25 degrees.
0: Let's check out what's happening on our roads though. And look, whilst it has cleared up weather-wise, roads are still a bit wet from overnight, so please drive carefully. And look, our roads have not cleared up. In fact, if you're in Lake Mac at the moment, it has gotten quite busy. But the Five Islands, yes, they're busy. That's pretty typical. But actually seeing quite a lot of heavy traffic at the moment. As you head northbound between Fennel Bay through Wood Rising all the way through to Booragul and then Patchy over the Five Islands. Now, the source of it appears to be a car accident involving two cars. Now, the site has cleared, but the I guess the ongoing impacts of, well, that impact is that traffic is quite heavy on the western side of Lake Mac. So again, from Fennel Bay right through to the Five Islands, you're going to experience heavy traffic at the moment. So don't just allow your usual extra travel time to get across the Five Islands. You're going to actually be stuck in traffic for quite a bit. Possibly not much you can do about it, but factor that into your plans this morning. Now, looking elsewhere around the region, seeing some other patchy places, including heading up Hillsborough Road towards the Inner City Bypass and on the Inner City Bypass through Garden Suburb. And then again, as you approach John Hunter Hospital, closer at New Lambton Heights there. Also seeing a bit of traffic between Adamstown Heights and Merriweather Heights on the Pacific Highway. And if you're journeying into Newey from the Hunter Expressway direction, a little bit of traffic as you come off the expressway, then travelling through Wallsend and Jesmond, quite patchy as well. So I guess allow that into your journey this morning. Port Stephens to Newcastle running on time. If you're travelling Maitland to Newcastle, then you'll experience a bit of traffic between Taro and Hexham. Not much of a queue up over the bridge at the moment, which is good news. Out towards Singleton, A-OK, and no issues out towards Cessnock from what we can see here. And the M1 Pacific Motorway southbound between here and Sydney looking all good. Now, as always, if you do come across anything on our roads and we can give a heads up to other drivers about, then why not shoot through a text? 0435777997. Yeah, you're finding yourself in a bit of a season at the moment that might feel like a dark season where you're not sure where to turn to. Here's some words of life.
1: Jesus spoke to the people once more and said, "I am the light of the world. If you follow me, you won't have to walk in darkness because you will have the light that leads to life."
0: Don't keep living in the darkness. Find the light. The invitation is there to follow Jesus.
1: That's John chapter 8, verse 12.
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1: To be with you on this 5th of May.
0: Revenge of the 5th for the Star Wars fans.
1: Now, got some movie tickets thanks to Event Cinema that I want to give away.
0: We are going to play Survey Says. Now, this morning, we're not going to tell you what the question is in advance because we think this is one that you should be able to come up with an answer to pretty easily. Now, here's the thing. The whole game is based on what is the most common response. So if you go with your gut, there's a good chance that your answer is going to be right. But we have surveyed our Fresh Start community and we've put it out there. We've gotten the answers to a bunch of random questions. All you've got to figure out is what the most popular or common response was.
1: Give us a call. 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

0: It's Elevation Worship and Alleluia. And Chloe, we are playing a game this morning that we like to call Survey Says. Give us the rundown.
1: We have surveyed our Fresh Start listeners. We asked a number of random questions and got your answers. We're on the hunt for someone who can predict what the top answer was.
0: Yes, so we've got our question for this week. We're going to reveal it in a moment, but lines are open if you want to call through 1-300-777-997, but let's do it. All right, we've got Vicky on the line with us this morning. Good morning, Vicky. Oh, there we go. Sorry, are you with us, Vicky?
2: Yeah, I am.
0: Excellent. Hey, Vicky, thank you for being our brave first caller because we haven't given out the question yet. So you get the first stab at it. But
1: okay, Vicky, here's your question. Name somewhere you might go to think. Name somewhere you might go to think.
0: Ironically, you aren't able to go there at the moment to think of the answer.
2: Maybe bed.
0: Bed. Okay. Chloe, is it on the board?
1: It's on the board. It is not the top answer, though, Vicky.
0: Sorry, I'm just trying to get my... is this something you do, go to bed to think, or are you just trying to think what other people do?
2: Yeah, no, I was just thinking, what would I do?
0: Yeah.
2: I was thinking, you know, if you're at home... What would you do?
0: Yeah, fair enough.
1: Anyway. Sit on your bed to think. I get it, Vicky.
0: You know, the problem I would have, Vicky, is I'd fall asleep. I'd be like thinking the next thing I know. But all of a sudden, all my problems are gone. Awesome. Well, you have yourself a wonderful day, Vicky. Thanks for being our first.
2: Thank you.
0: All right, let's go to the line. Hello, good morning. Hang on a moment. We've got a couple of callers through, but the lines are open now. 1-300-777-997. I believe we've got Daniel on the line. Daniel, are you there?
3: Yes.
0: Hello, good morning. And you're calling up to play the game, so we've put the question out there.
1: Daniel, name somewhere you might go to think.
3: A library.
1: Have you gone to think at the library before, Daniel?
3: Yeah.
1: All right.
0: Is it on the board, Chloe?
1: Daniel, it's not on the board.
0: It's a good place to think. It's quiet. You can look up books if you need to help you with it.
1: Thanks for playing along, Daniel.
0: You have a good day. All right, let's go to the next caller now. Hello, good morning. I believe we've got Julie on the line.
4: Yeah, you do.
0: Hey, Julie.
1: Okay, name somewhere you might go to think.
4: The first place that came to mind was the toilet.
0: Ah. Oh. I am with you on this one.
1: I can reveal, I can reveal, Julie, that is 100% on the board. In fact, it was the second most popular response.
0: So not our number one response.
1: No.
0: But I'm with you, Julie. I get so much thinking done on the toilet.
4: Okay, that's great.
0: Unfortunately for my family, I'm quite a deep thinker.
1: Thanks for playing along, Julie.
4: All right, thank you. Have a good day.
1: You too. Double pass to Event Cinema is still up for grabs.
0: Yeah, what do you think their most popular response to the question, name a place you'd go to think?
1: Give us a call, 1-300-777-997.

0: That's Joseph O'Brien and Something Different. Right now we are doing Survey Says.
1: We surveyed a lot of fresh starters, asked them a lot of questions and gathered their responses. Your job today, predict what the top answer was.
0: And what was the question today, Chloe?
1: Name somewhere you might go to think.
0: All right, let's go first of all to Kate. She joins us right now. Good morning, Kate.
2: Morning, how are you guys?
0: Good, thank you, Kate. Now, you've had a bit of time to think on this one.
1: She's gone to wherever she says she was going.
0: That's right. I better go there and think about it.
2: I wish.
0: Well, what is your answer this morning, Kate?
2: The beach.
0: The beach. All right. Is it on the board, Chloe?
1: Tis on the board. In fact, with a whopping 30% of responses all saying the same thing, the beach was the top response.
2: Hey. Woo! Yes!
1: Well done,
0: that
1: Kate.
0: That is awesome. Hey, Kate, you've scored yourself a double pass thanks to our sponsors at Event Cinemas.
2: Thank you so much.
1: Now, Kate, I want to know, is there a specific beach in the Hunter that you go to?
2: I really like Newcastle Beach.
1: Yeah.
2: Nobby's Beach. Nobby's Beach, where you're looking at the lighthouse.
1: Well, yeah, that is
0: true.
1: Beautiful.
0: Actually, I think I would Canada's Beach, but I love going for a walk along the breakwall and then just getting to sit at the end looking out at the ocean. That's a good thinking place for me. Do you prefer to look at, like, the actual beach or look out at the vastness of the ocean?
2: Probably from the, how they've got, the little shelter thing?
1: Yeah.
2: You look at the ocean as well as the lighthouse and... Pretty nice.
1: Right.
2: I've been
1: here
2: a couple of times.
1: Yeah. Well, it turns out you won't be alone because most of our Rima listeners are going to be sitting by the beach with you, everyone having a time to think. Thanks so much for playing. Well done, Kate.
2: Thank you so much, guys.
0: All right. We'll get you to hold the line. We'll grab some more details. We do need to say condolences to Janet. Janet, you were going to get something pretty similar along those lines as well, weren't you, Janet?
3: Well, yes, I did say beach to begin with, and then I sort of said, nature.
0: Yeah.
3: There you go.
0: Yeah, Kate got in beach. Just before. But, look, Janet, is the beach your go-to place to think?
3: It definitely is.
0: Do you have a preferred beach?
3: No, any beach.
1: Any.
0: Yeah, what is it about the beach that makes a good thinking spot for you?
3: I love the waves, just looking at the waves.
0: Yeah.
1: There is something beautiful.
3: Yeah.
1: We're so blessed in the Hunter to have so many beautiful beaches. And I totally agree with you. Great place to go, the beach, to think. Mm. Thanks for playing along, Janet.
3: Thank you. See you guys. Have a good day.
0: You too. All right. What were some of the other responses?
1: Okay. So it was really interesting. I was very much nature-based. Mm. I love the response. Two people said under a tree.
0: Oh, yeah.
1: No specific tree, just under a tree, and a couple more said in the forest. A number of people said at the river.
0: Mm.
1: I get that. I have gone and sat by a river and thought before.
0: Yeah.
1: I've just done that a few times.
0: That could also be about depending where you live in the region and a river's...
1: True.
0: A body of water seems to be the common denominator, even with one of the other answers.
1: Shower.
0: Yeah. I spend way too long in the shower when I get thinking.
1: And we are thrust into a water shortage. It's those people that have sent us there.
0: Hey, look, that's our Survey Says for today. But we'd love to know, what is your go-to place for thinking? Do you have a particular spot where you just, and you need to think things out, that's where you head to?
1: Shoot through a text 0435 777 997.
0: We'll play Survey Says again next week.

0: It's local legends versus and thankful. You're on the fresh start with Aaron and Chloe. Chloe, what's your go-to thinking spot?
1: Well, I find this really interesting because we asked a whole bunch of people and most 30% of you said the beach. And I get that. 100% do get that. My issue with the beach is when I want to go into my thinking zone, I want to be alone.
0: Yep.
1: And I don't really, I am so overly too aware of other people around me that I don't, like if I were to think and then perhaps have a moment of emotion, would never happen. You know.
0: She's heartless, people. Heartless, no.
1: I would never shed a tear. I don't want anyone else there. So that's what would turn me off the beach. I am have used the river.
0: Yep.
1: As my thinking spot a number of times. But that's because the river is almost like a seclude. I live by the river, literally next to the river. So
0: Do you have a spot around your house? Because obviously it's nice to be able to go. Nature feels like a good place, you know, getting in God's creation. But if you just had to, like, you can't get out of the house, have you got a spot in your house that's like a thinking place for you?
1: I have closed the door and sat in the laundry on the floor before.
0: Yeah, right.
1: Mums might know what I mean by that, in that it's the one spot you can maybe get away. My bedroom, maybe. Okay. I've sat on the bathroom floor and had a thought.
0: Yeah.
1: This all sounds a bit depressing, doesn't it?
0: Oh, well, it's a reality.
1: I do like to sit in the backyard and look at the grass. Yeah. I'm with Ray. Thanks for shooting through a text. He says my go-to place for thinking and meditating is the garden.
0: Yeah, love that. There is just something about being around God's creation that I think kind of points us beyond ourselves. And there's it's kind of calm. It's like, you know, God's given it to us as a gift to help with that. I'm a big beach person, but I don't get to. It's harder to go there. But
1: this is the funny thing, right? So we live in Maitland, so we don't live at the beach.
0: Yeah.
1: So you're like, I need to go and think, and then you're like driving all the way to the beach, going, not yet. Wait till I get to the beach. Now I can think.
0: Although, if you've solved your problem by the time you get there, then just enjoy the beach.
1: Turn right around.
0: Oh, love it. But we'd love to hear from you this morning, 1-300-777-997, or shoot through a text like Ray did to 0435-777-997. Let us know, do you have a go-to place, whether it's around your house or getting out of the house, where is your go-to thinking spot? Love to hear from you.
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4: 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Take a quick pause to reset your body. To release tension, try some shoulder shrugs. Gently raise your shoulders as you breathe in, then let them gradually drop as you exhale.
5: In stories making news, mortgage holders are being warned to brace for more pressure, with the Reserve Bank widely expected to deliver a third straight rate rise. Despite concerns about a recession, the RBA is expected to lift the official cash rate to address rising price pressures. Victoria's books are set to be more than $700 million in the black for 2025-26, averaging $1.7 billion over forward estimates. However, the operating surplus does not take into account the cost of major projects. The price of crude oil has spiked in the wake of developments in the Middle East. An oil port in the United Arab Emirates has been hit, sparking a large fire. The UAE says the attack constitutes a dangerous escalation and it holds Iran fully responsible. And in AFL, Nathan Buckley insists he hasn't thought about coaching Carlton. Questions remain over Michael Voss's future at the Blues. I'm Naomi Millen with the latest headlines.
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0: Hey, Chloe, I'm at home at the moment. I'm really bugged by our front veranda light because it keeps, sometimes it's on, sometimes it does not work at all. And it's in those moments where you think, man, I wish I was an electrician.
1: You know who you need?
0: Who?
1: J-Cat Electrical. 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
1: There's a slight chance of a shower along the coast, but it's a sunny, clear day for the rest of the region. Looking at max temps of 20 to 25 degrees.
0: Let's check out what's happening on our roads. And look, it's been a busy morning. Now, the good news is for the Lake Mac residents and drivers this morning is it's starting to ease. An earlier accident had traffic backed up right through Fennel Bay. Now, still busy as you come out of Fennel Bay into Wood Rising and through Booragul, and then, of course, heavy across the Five Islands, but easing a little bit from what it was before. But you are going to have to allow extra travel time beyond what you normally would if you need to travel through the Wood Rising Booragul portion for your run this morning. Over the other side of the lake, things are running pretty well. Bit of traffic at the moment on the Pacific Highway through Gateshead as you approach and leave the Lake Mac Private Hospital this morning. Also on the Pacific Highway through Adamstown Heights and Merriweather Heights heading citybound, a bit of traffic there. And some patchy traffic around New Lambton at the moment. Particularly, it looks like on Bridges Road as you head towards Broadmeadow and Lambton Road around there as well. And the run from Walls End through Jesmond City bound looking a bit patchy at the moment as well. Now, looking at other parts of the region, Port Stephens to Newey running on time. The New England Highway from Maitland to Newcastle is looking good, and it looks like not much of a queue at all to get over the Hexham Bridge from the Tomago Road direction out towards Singleton looking A-OK. Cessnock gets a big tick this morning as well. Now, the M1 Pacific Motorway is running on time between here and Sydney. As always, though, we would love for you to be our eyes and ears on the road. If you've got something out there that we can give a heads up to other drivers about, shoot through a text to 0435 777 997.
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1: Hey, hey.
0: Good morning. Good to be with you on this Tuesday morning.
1: Now, I know I'm not the only one facing the financial pressures. Like, yep. Honestly, I keep going to the supermarket and I know it's not right, but it feels like every time I go to the supermarket, I'm spending more and more money for the same, very same basic no-name brand items.
0: Yeah. Hey, look, we've been getting a lot of insight and help from Hope Economy. If you haven't heard of Hope Economy, it could be because you actually know them by their previous name, Christians Against Poverty or CAP. They've had a name change in line with just really emphasising what they're all about, which is to help people just find their way through those tough financial situations. And if we're honest, sometimes it's external things going on, but I've got to put my hand up and say sometimes I just stuff up and make mistakes when it comes to finances.
1: It's so relatable. Coming up next, we're going to chat with Stu from Hope Economy about financial fails.
0: Yeah, so stick around for that. But quick shout out to a couple of people who've texted in. We've been asking this morning, what's your go-to place to think? We'd love to hear from you. Great suggestion from Danny. He says, you like the idea of the beach, but too crowded. Mm. So you need to get on a surfboard. Go for a surf, pick the right place. No one out there, sit out. So you have to take up surfing as part of this. He says, far out, you feel God's creation there.
1: I've been told that, and I think I would absolutely love it.
0: Yeah.
1: Do I have the stamina and the core strength to get out beyond the waves? that's where it's debatable.
0: Corey's texted through to 0435 777 997. He said, most recently, my best place to go and think has been my Bible. Now, that's not a physical location, but of course, a great place to go and spend some time mentally. He said, meditating in God's word really helps my mindset.
1: And so, I love this other text we've got in, because we asked the question, where do you go to think? And somebody just texts through, I'm just always thinking.
0: There's no place that I can hide.
1: And coming up next, we're going to be thinking finance with Stu from Hope Economy.

0: You're on The Fresh Start with Aaron and Chloe. And Chloe, we've been chatting over the last few weeks with an absolute legend. His name's Stu. He's from Hope Economy. If you haven't heard of these guys, maybe you have, under a different name.
1: They were called CAP, Christians Against Poverty.
0: Now, Chloe, we've been we're very honest with some of the mistakes we make with our finances.
1: Maybe
0: and
1: a bit
0: like.
1: Too honest.
0: Absolutely. We thought we'd actually turn it on Stu this week because, you know, it can often when we hear experts share things and you go, well, yeah, of course that sounds easy, but you've not had to experience blah, blah, blah, blah. I think it's sometimes good just to know, even in inverted commas, the experts, like, they're all human.
1: Welcome to the confession table, Stu.
2: Thanks for having me, guys. I feel like I'm in the hot seat today.
0: Hang on, we've actually literally got a light above us. I can turn on you right now.
2: Bring it on.
1: So Hope Economy, they partner with churches, and what they do is they set people who are facing financial distress up with money mentors, and their safe space is just kind of put everything out there and go, this is where my money's going. Help me kind of get things back on track. So, Stu, you've been one of those and you've seen it all.
2: Yeah.
1: I imagine you've just seen every type of way somebody could, you know, handle finances poorly. But what about you?
2: Yeah.
1: Have you ever made a financial mistake? I need some things from you that you regret.
2: Oh, absolutely. And I mean, we learn from experience. That's how we, you know, live our lives. We get better when we make mistakes and are honest about them. And our money mentors are the same. We're just humans. We're just people. We make financial mistakes. So there's a long list, but I remember a few different things. You get your first paychecks when you're sort of young and you're finished school, and I just loved buying like the designer stuff. I just wanted the cool stuff. And I remember going through the shops one day and I'm like, yeah, that's like the cool underwear, like the designer underwear with the band, you know, I could show the band everything. And I thought, you know, but you justify thinking, yeah, well, you pay the extra money because it's so quality and it's so comfortable and, it's, you know, you blah, blah, blah. And I bought these underwear and it was the most uncomfortable underwear. It was honestly so uncomfortable. And every time I put them on, I just felt so embarrassed. Like, here I've spent, you know, too much money on, like, one of these pairs of underwear, I could have got like 10 other pairs.
1: Yeah.
2: Stupid like that. And I just felt like such a sucker. And, you know, it was such a financial mistake to just sort of look for the brand, look for the fancy thing, and think that just because you're spending more money, you're getting some sort of better service. Mm. And it's just not true. And I've made lots of those mistakes, but the underwear stands out because it just is so silly.
0: Is that a psychological thing, though, that does affect all of us? Is that idea of, even if it's not just you get better quality, is it the idea that we maybe don't like feeling like we're buying cheap stuff?
2: Yeah.
0: Even if it's the same quality.
2: Absolutely. Restaurants do this trick where they'll often put their cheap, they'll make their cheapest bottle of wine.

0: and the second cheapest on the menu, because no one wants to buy the cheapest bottle. You don't want to feel like a cheapskate, so you buy the second cheapest, but actually that's the worst quality wine. Yeah. So just buy the cheapest wine and don't worry about feeling like a cheap.
1: So you'd say just go cheapest of the cheap.
0: Just buy what you need, you know, and what's going to work for you. It doesn't work across every single thing. There are some things where, you know, if you pay a little bit more money, you get a bit more quality, but you've got to look into that and you've got to actually kind of know what you're getting.
1: Yeah. All right.
2: Make sure you're not paying for the name, you're paying
1: for
2: the quality.
1: True, true. Yeah. Okay, another one, please, Stu.
0: I remember, again, when I was sort of young and sort of thinking I was a bit of a hot shot, I really wanted a new car and I wanted to buy a brand new car because I thought it would be so much more reliable and I'd, you know, get so much more use out of it. And I bought this fancy European car and I remember my dad at the time, we're going around, you know, some sort of in my mid-20s and he said, you know, nothing wrong with a Corolla. And I was like, Dad, there's everything wrong with a Corolla. That's not going to get me the street cred that I'm looking for. And I bought this European car for more money, much more money than the Toyota Corolla. And it was heaps more to service and heaps more parts. And it ended up breaking down in 5 years. And I didn't even get a full thing out of it. And I just felt so silly that I'd bought this brand new car that was worth half as much when I rolled it off the lot. And I could have just got a Toyota Corolla and I'd probably still be driving it today.
1: Did your dad just go,
0: He just sat back and just went like, you'll learn.
1: It's a common mistake, particularly amongst people in their 20s when they're like, I'm getting a new car. As far as cars go, most of us just have to own them. Do you have any advice if we are at the point in our life where we need a new one?
0: Buy the cheapest car your ego can afford. You don't often need the bigger SUV or the bigger ute. You know, these things take a lot more in petrol. You know, they take a lot more in servicing. People often don't know that utes are more expensive to register because they're, you know, work vehicles and things like that. And so just buy the cheapest car your ego can afford. You know, something that's cheap to run on petrol, you know, that can fit enough of your kids in it, fit the groceries in and run around the town.
1: Buy the worst car your ego can afford.
0: Yeah, that's right.
2: I love that.
1: That's such good advice. 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
2: So much.
1: Now, if you do find yourself in financial distress, it's people like Stu. 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
2: judgment
1: to Hope Economy.
2: Judgment free as well.
0: That's
2: not
0: right.
2: Not just cost free, judgment free.
1: You've got someone like Stu that goes, yeah, I'm not perfect either. 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Reach out to Hope Economy for their free services.
2: Yeah, go to hopeeconomy.org.au. Anyway, let's go into the car park and check out your sick car.
0: Yeah.

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1: It's not the fights that should worry us. It's what happens when the fights are over. I'm Britt Ryan for Focus on the Family Australia. Almost all marital partners experience conflict from time to time. The important question, however, is what happens after the fight. In healthy relationships, a period of confrontation ends in forgiveness, in drawing together, in deeper respect and understanding. And sometimes, well, you may never know where it may go. But in unstable relationships, conflict is never entirely resolved. Obviously, we'd all like to avoid this outcome. It's a good idea for couples to take a closer look at themselves after a fight winds down. Are there things that you've said or done that grieved your partner? 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Are there important matters that haven't yet been resolved? Set aside some time to deal with them. For more helpful advice, go to families.org.au and check us out on Facebook.
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0: That's Katie Nicole and Have Your Way. You're on The Fresh Start with Aaron and Chloe this morning.
1: It is time for the news, but thanks so much for hanging out with us. Yeah. Know that because we pray at 6:10 every morning. You've been prayed for and we're cheering you on from the sidelines.
0: Absolutely. Our special thanks as well to Stu from Hope Economy, previously known as Christians Against Poverty, for some great insights as well. We'll have that conversation up on our website today for you to go and check out. But we'll be back with you tomorrow, Wednesday Whittle and more. Bye for now.
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4: In this bulletin, farmers seeking out mental health support and the Middle East conflict at risk of escalating. With more, I'm Naomi Miller. New research shows farmers are increasingly seeking out mental health support amid worsening pressures. Rural Aid's Pulse of the Paddock report has found weather events and rising input costs are the primary factors straining their mental health. Chief Executive John Walters says the service has seen a 30% increase in the number of farmers reaching out for support.
5: And that's probably understating just how much has occurred in the last 12 months. And again, when we look at where we are right now, 5 months into a year, we've had multiple floods, we've had fires down south, and we know how tight drought is making the situation for so many people right around the country at this time.
4: Rural Aid surveyed more than 1,300 primary producers. Two tragedies have unfolded within minutes of each other in northern New South Wales. Kate Carlisle explains.
6: The drama began at 6 just after dark on Monday night when a car lost control on the M1 motorway at Chindera, slamming into a tree. The driver and front seat passenger died at the scene. A further tragedy struck just minutes later when an alarm was raised in Ballina, 70 k's to the south. A member of the public reported a yacht in difficulty on the South Ballina break wall. It later rolled in heavy conditions. It's not known how many people were on board, but three are confirmed dead. Four others have made it to shore and are being treated for their injuries. Kate Carlisle reporting.
4: The Australian Christian Lobby will release a new documentary at next month's Church and State Summit in Brisbane. Born Alive, Left to Die focuses on the abortion industry, which claims 90,000 unborn babies every year. ACL Queensland Director Rob Norman told Vision Radio, it reveals how those who are born alive after a failed procedure are deliberately left to die.
7: The level of PTSD in hospital staff is extremely high. We know that there's a medical crisis. We know that staffing is difficult. And we know that the abortion industry is booming. And so all these things are working against each other to the point where I believe we're going to see this become an election issue, not just in Australia, but across the world.
4: The ACL will provide the film to churches for screening. Analysts believe the conflict in the Middle East is at risk of escalating as the United States and Iran launch a fresh barrage of strikes in the Strait of Hormuz. Former U.S. Navy Chief William J. Parker says U.S. forces are claiming to have struck seven Iranian boats in the strait, which is heightening the risk of further escalation.
8: They are in a very sophisticated and a very complex environment right now, as close as those ships are to land on both sides.
4: The United Arab Emirates is also accusing Tehran of launching a drone attack on a major oil port, which caused a large fire to break out. To AFL, the Crows need to replace Taylor Walker and Jordan Butts as they prepare for Sunday's away game against the Tigers. Both were injured in the SA Derby and are likely to return in the second half of the season. Adelaide star Wayne Millerer wants to capitalise on their success when they head into round 9.
9: It gets us back even, you know, like you said, 4-4, and you know, allows us to launch again and go for the rest of the season. You know, Richmond this week at the G, you know, they had a good win on the weekend, so young team, confident, we'll be looking to go there and getting a win.
4: And Aussie surfer Stephanie Gilmore has claimed her first title since coming out of retirement, taking out the title at Snapper Rocks for a seventh time. That's the latest Vision National News. I'm Naomi Millam.
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14: Good day, thanks to the Bureau of Meteorology. Weather forecast today is mostly sunny, with our daytime maximum temperatures 20 to 25 degrees. Tomorrow is mostly sunny with a slight chance of a shower along the coastal fringe and light winds as well. Overnight temperatures falling to between 5 and 10 and daytime temperatures reaching the low to mid 20s.
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14: Welcome to the show on a terrific Tuesday. My name is Laurel Mack. This is my last Tuesday with you here on Rema, so I'm doing a few different things. I'll be sharing some of my favourite songs with you. I've got a few old favourites like kids' comments and lots of other things. Plus, I will be talking to the absolutely amazing Chloe, who you'll know from The Breakfast Show. That is coming up very, very soon on the show. Do stay with us. Plus, of course, we've got our gratitude journal as well. 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
16: 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Our hosts are Dave and Ann Wilson.
17: Okay, do you know this name? Fannie Lou Hamer?
18: I do now, but I had never heard of her before.
17: You know, I've known her for decades. I wish I could say I did, but I don't. Jordan Rayner is with us. He's written a book called Five Mere Christians. And man, these are not mere Christians. These are some of the most amazing people in the world. But Jordan, I had never heard this name before in my life. And you said that's somewhat common?
19: I have never met a Black friend who does not know Fannie Lou Hamer's story.
17: Wow.
19: And I've never met a white person who does.
17: What does that tell you?
19: I think it tells us a lot that we're not going to have time for today. Yeah. But let me tell you the basics of this woman's story. So,
17: and by the way, just to remind our listeners and maybe watchers, because people watch this on YouTube, these are five Christian people in history
19: who are not pastors,
17: right?
19: Not missionaries,
17: right?
19: They changed the world without a pulpit, right?
17: Yeah,
19: and they give us inspiration for the quote unquote secular work we do today and show us how to follow Jesus more fully as we do that work. That's why I wrote this book.
17: Yeah. Yesterday we talked about Fred Rogers, which a lot of people hear that name and not even think of the way you're presenting him. Like, this guy changed the world and he was a pastor without the title because he pastored millions of
18: our kids. Yeah.
17: We're going to talk hopefully about the founder of Legos, which I spent hours putting a Legos race car together at Christmas. And I love them. I really do. I wanted to do it. I'm like pushing my grandkids away. Like, let me build this thing. And I didn't know his story. But today, Fannie Lou, tell us about Fannie Lou.
19: All right. Let me give you the basics of this woman's story. Fannie Lou Hamer was this poor Black sharecropper in Mississippi who in 1962 had the audacity to register to vote. Well, Mississippi, that was a big deal. And long story short, her registering to vote led to her being imprisoned and beaten by a police officer named, wait for it, Herod. After that incident, she forms what's called the Mississippi Freedom Democratic Party. This is going to get wonky for a second, but bear with me. It's worth it. So in 1964, this new party, founded by Hamer, Dr. King, and a bunch of others, went to the Democratic National Convention and say, hey, you have to unseat the delegates from the traditional Mississippi Democratic Party because of all this Black voter suppression in Mississippi. And so this presents a huge problem for LBJ. LBJ is president, but hasn't been elected in his own right. He succeeded Kennedy in 63. So he's campaigning desperately for the presidency. And while he's privately sympathetic to Fannie Lou Hamer's cause, he can't be publicly. Because if he doesn't carry the South, he loses the White House. And so he knows that Hamer and team, including Dr. King, are trying to testify to the DNC about what's going on in Mississippi. And he does everything he can to stop it. We have evidence that he tapped Fannie Lou Hamer's phone through the FBI. That didn't work. He couldn't figure out what was going on. He made angry phone calls from the Oval Office to stop this testimony from happening. None of it works. The DNC agrees to hear this woman's testimony. So she's taking the stand. He's literally watching this on TV happen, and he freaks out because he can't stop this. So he rushes out of the Oval Office to the White House press briefing room and calls an impromptu press conference because he knows she's about to talk about the beating she had at police hands in prison. So he goes to the White House press briefing room. Sure enough, the cameras switch to LBJ, Kerry's press conference, where he says absolutely nothing for 3 minutes. And by the time they
18: Wait. He says nothing for 3 minutes?
19: It's just like America's great. Like, it's a nothing press conference, right? And by the time the cameras go back, Fannie Lou Hamer's testimony is done. So Johnson appears to win. What Johnson didn't count on was that the NBC camera inside of the testimony room kept taping, and they aired her testimony in full on the nightly news when far more people are watching, right? And so it causes this big hoopla. This leads to a bunch of things that eventually give African Americans the right to vote in America, and she is largely credited for that with that 1964 testimony. Fannie Lou Hamer, this devout follower of Jesus, fought hard against injustice. She refused to hate the unjust. She refused to retaliate. She prayed for her enemies, as Jesus called us to do. These enemies that beat her. I mean, this woman, you can't imagine the trials that this woman went through. Just a beautiful model of how to pursue justice, yes, while loving the unjust.
18: Wow.
19: Yeah.
17: Yeah, it's interesting. I don't know if, even if I should do this, but I'm gonna do a little test for these.
18: He's getting his guitar.
19: Yes.
17: I'm going to do a test for Ann and a test for Jordan to see if you recognize this little lick.
18: No, I won't.
17: And blackbirds singing in the dead of night. Take these broken wings and learn to fly. You know what that song's about?
19: No.
17: Paul McCartney, Beatles, wrote it about the plight of black people in the South in the US of A.
19: Wow.
18: That's what that song's about?
17: Yeah, he's like, blackbird, sing.
19: Yeah.
17: You should be able to sing. I mean, nobody knew that, but he read about it, he heard about it. He's like, this is terrible, the injustice of this. And he wrote a simple little, it became obviously a very famous song. And it was just to say, you're valuable, you're seen, and I hope you can just fly and sing.
18: Now I need to listen to the whole thing. You didn't know that either, Jordan?
19: No idea.
18: Blackbird singing in the dead of night.
17: I'm guessing Paul McCartney knows Fannie Lou Hamer.
20: I bet he does.
17: I bet he knows her name.
18: I bet he does too.
17: You know, let me ask you this. So she handled injustice in a beautiful, powerful, yet I was going to say gentle. It wasn't gentle.
18: But I was going to say she spoke the truth.
17: Yeah.
19: I don't know that it was gentle, but I also don't know that Jesus's addressing of injustices were gentle. Right. He was gentle and lowly in heart, yes.
17: Right.
19: But he wasn't gentle with the Pharisees.
17: No.
19: He fought hard.
17: He had harsh words.
19: He fought hard. And I think that's appropriate at times. But man, we are also people who model Jesus' methods, which is loving his enemies. I think about that song from City of Light. Jesus let the soldiers hold and nail him down so that he could save them. That's the picture of how to pursue justice and beauty in the world.
18: I think Fannie, too, I think her example of praying for those who hurt you, I mean, that's biblical.
19: Yeah.
18: Jesus continually said that, and I think that's really important because I don't always want to pray for those people. I get mad and I feel justice and I want to get them back.
17: Apply this to marriage. This is what we do here. We're marriage and family. You feel you've been treated harshly. You feel like what's happening in your marriage is not what you signed up for.
18: Yeah, but I like you.
17: Yeah, but there were days, there were months, there were times where it felt you felt controlled by me. And again, I'm not just talking about our marriage. I think there's a lot of listeners right now who's like, how do I pray for, how do I Fannie Lou my own marriage? I speak the truth and I'm not going to hide that. I have to say it, but I don't want to destroy this man or destroy this woman. Yeah. I want to save this marriage.
19: Yeah, it's praying for him. But I think there's another takeaway in Fannie Lou Hamer's life that I talk about in the book. This idea that we glorify God by trusting in God to produce all results and all things, but also hustling to make things happen. You could apply that to marriage or work or anything. So you got a hard marriage. There's a tension that we see in scripture. On the one hand, Deuteronomy 8 tells us that it is God alone who produces any results. Saving your marriage, right? Helping your business grow, helping your kid, whatever. Every good and perfect gift comes down from God. See James 1, see Deuteronomy 8, et cetera, et cetera. So we trust. But on the other hand, we're also told we don't let go and let God, right? We hustle. We work heartily as unto the Lord, see Colossians 3:23. So which is it? Are we called to trust? Are we called to hustle? And I think the answer is both. And Fannie Lou Hamer held that tension well. She once said, quote, "You can pray until you faint, but if you don't get up and try to do something, God is not going to put it in your lap."
18: That's right? Good. See, end I like quote. The combination right? of that.
19: J.I. Packer once said, it's not let go and let God.
18: Yeah.
19: It's trust God and get going is what he said.
17: Yeah, that's good.
19: And whether you're fighting for your marriage, whether you're fighting for the life of your business, whether you're fighting for justice in the big company that you work in, yes, trust in prayer, number one, and communicate your trust in the Lord for all those results humbly. Two, get hustling. Get working. Define a single next action that you believe that by God's grace you can take to bring that marriage conflict to resolution, whatever. And then finally, number three, rest. That's what's lost in this. If we have properly trusted the Lord and done our part and hustled as hard as we know how, we can fall asleep at night peacefully knowing that the results are in God's hands.
18: That's my problem. I tend to strive.
19: Yes.
18: And I make things happen instead of praying, doing my work, doing all the things, and then resting in him. Yes. I think that's critical.
19: But rest is a sermon to the ambitious.
18: Yes.
19: Reminding ourselves that we are not the Christ.
18: Yes.
19: We are not the ones that keep this world spinning. We are not the ones ultimately to solve all the problems in our marriages. We can sleep and trust that God's going to work things out in the business, whatever it is. Rest is a sermon of preaching the gospel to ourselves so that we might trust more. And oh, by the way, so that we might also hustle more in the good works God's prepared in advance for us to do.
17: Yeah, let me just say, I mean, Family Life, we're here for you. And if you're listening to this and like, yeah, but I am so defeated right now, or I'm struggling so much, it's hard to get the going part going. Let us help you. FamilyLife.com/stronger faith. Go there. We would love to be a partner with you to rebuild your faith, to strengthen your faith, to get you back on your feet so you can start walking forward again. And I'll tell you what, we got one more. You got five in your book. We have time to get at least four.
19: Well, let's do it.
17: And I mean, we got two left. We got the founder of Legos. We got C.S. Lewis. Who do we go with?
19: Legos so fun. Let's talk about Legos. Nobody
17: really?
19: Knows the story.
18: What Nobody knows Lewis? This story. I didn't know this story.
17: Okay, let's hear about Legos.
19: You do whatever you want.
17: Talk about tragedy. Talk about buildings burning up.
18: Oh.
17: Like, oh my goodness. Tell us about this
18: and
17: guy.
18: Dave, you're a Legos fan. You're a Lego movie fan, especially.
19: Oh, come on. Oh. Are you going to play Everything is Awesome on the guitar?
17: Everything is awesome. I even love Lego Batman. It's awesome.
19: I love it. Yeah, so few people know this story, but the founder of Lego, Ole Kirk Christensen, was a remarkable follower of Jesus. Unfortunately, or I think he would probably tell you fortunately because of the strength of this faith, he was also a modern day Job.
17: Yeah.
19: Yes. Read this guy's story. You're like, this is Job. He watched the Lego factory burn up in flames. Not once, not twice, three times.
17: I mean, it's crazy.
19: This guy watched the business burn down.
18: And he rebuilds it.
19: He rebuilds it. He spends years on the brink of bankruptcy. And in the span of just a few days, he suffered this unimaginable loss of a child and his wife. And yet, this guy consistently blessed the name of the Lord. He joined God's servant Job in saying, "The Lord give, the Lord taketh away. Blessed be the name of the Lord." He clung tightly to Romans 8:28, that in all things, somehow, even the most terrible ones, God is working even those things for the good of those who love him. And I think Christians can glorify God greatly by persevering through those unimaginable trials and faith. And then, you know, by God's grace, eventually created the most valuable toy company of all time. But this guy, I mean, he's just a legend. He persevered through trials. He was smuggling grenades in Lego boxes under Nazi soldiers' noses who were staying in his house, who commandeered his house. This guy was just super playful and super joyful. And I think, I don't know, just delighted more than most Christians do in life. He's a legend and shows us how to glorify God. Again, by number one, persevering through trials. By two, embracing play as a gift from God.
17: I mean, I'd love to talk about embracing play as a gift from God.
19: Let's do it.
17: Because I'm married to a woman that does that. She embraces play like nobody on this planet.
18: I think you do more than I do.
17: I love to play.
19: You seem like a playful guy.
17: I am a playful guy, but she with the grandkids, I am not kidding.
18: I have a little more intensity than Dave does. I've got that ambitious like drive. He does too, but you don't see yours as much probably. Like I'm more intense. You're cool and laid back.
17: No, I'm just saying, watching her with the grandkids, yeah. I mean, I know I'm subjective. I know I can't see this, you know, objectively, but I'm like, there's not a better grandmother in the world with their grandkids in terms of fun and joy and play. It's like every day with Anne is a trip to Disney World.
19: Do you know what the word Lego means?
18: I didn't know that, and I read it.
19: It means play well.
17: I know. I did not know that.
19: Well.
18: What language is that?
19: It's in Danish.
18: Yeah.
19: So he wasn't planning on starting a toy company. He actually had a very boring traditional carpentry business, building houses and doors and tables and chairs. You know, kind of like our Lord and Savior.
18: Not to speak negatively of those of you who do that work.
19: No, listen. Yeah, that's the most God-glorifying work. If we can say that, Jesus spent 80% of his life doing this work.
17: And his first toys were wood, right?
19: His first toys were wood.
17: Yeah.
19: But all throughout this guy's life, he played incredibly well personally, right? Mm. He was the dad in the neighborhood who on Sunday after church rounded up all the kids in the neighborhood and played outside.
17: That's me.
18: That's you.
19: That's you.
17: That is me.
19: Yeah. I'm not that guy, man. Yeah. I love that. But I think Ole Kirk Christensen, this really ambitious professional who built Lego, is pointing us to something really important, that God values play. And God values work that the world calls useless and trivial, right? Because he's a God of beauty and play. All throughout scripture, we see God himself doing work that by human standards is useless. Genesis 2:9, it says God made trees that were useful for food and beautiful. Job 38, God says he sends rain in the desert. In Revelation 21, we're told that God covers his eternal city, the New Jerusalem, with 5,600 miles of precious stones. What purpose do beautiful trees and desert rain and thousands of miles of jewels serve? My guess is none. And that's the point, right? Utility is not the only reason why God does things. Sometimes he does it for the pure joy of doing it. And I think Ole Kirk Christensen understood that better than most. And it's interesting, when he decided to pivot from this carpentry business to the toy business, everybody tried to talk him out of it. This is during World War II. It's the start of World War II. They're like, you're crazy. You're out of mind. You're out of your mind. The people need food. They do not need toys. And he disagreed. He's like, no, now more than ever, people need play. They need to learn how to play well. And I think by him just simply embracing work that people saw as useless, right? I think he glorified and pointed to the character of a God who delights, yes, in people who are prosecuting human traffickers, but he also delights in you if you're styling hair today, right? Yes, he delights in the work of seeing people fix the world's biggest problems, but he also delights in just watching you make a piece of art or build Legos with your kids because he's your heavenly father. Psalm 37:23 says that the Lord directs steps of the godly and delights in every detail of their lives, end quote. So if you're listening, you're like, Jordan, I don't feel like I'm changing the world through my work. I'm doing the job and I don't know. My family doesn't understand why I do it. It just doesn't feel like it has any meaning. Remember Ole Kirk Christensen. This guy played well, did quote-unquote useless work, and I believe greatly glorified our Lord and Savior because of it.
18: It's so fascinating, too, because you think if for any of us as a listener, as a viewer, if your house burnt down and then
17: it burnt down again,
18: and then you had a stillborn child, and then your wife dies, that is incredibly hard to walk through and still point to love Jesus and play.
19: Yeah.
18: It's miraculous of what he suffered and endured and yet still pointed toward Jesus and wanted to walk with him.
19: Yeah. I think prayer was the secret, right? He was a deeply prayerful man. In fact, I can't remember after which fire it was. It's crazy that we have to keep track of fires in somebody's life. He holed himself away in a closet. Didn't know what to do. Just got down on his knees and begged the Lord for vision about how in the world am I going to pay off my debts? Where am I going to find the money to rebuild?
1: And he had other kids.
19: He had to raise. And the Lord gives him this vision of this massive factory just pumping out toys. He didn't see the Lego brick. God didn't give him that specific of a vision. But it was enough to where he knew it was from the Lord and he could get up and just go back to work. And literally the next day, they started rebuilding this thing. It's remarkable.
1: But of course, I think about how he remarried.
19: Yes.
1: He hired a woman basically to help him raise the boys, take care of his home life. And she was ambitious. She had ideas that helped him with his company. They ended up getting married. And so I think of the blended family, like, you know, somebody's lost a spouse. So he gets married, but the two of them together rebuilt this whole life.
19: Her money. If it weren't, her name was Sophie, his second wife. If Sophie hadn't brought the money to that marriage that she did, Lego would not exist
1: today. I didn't know that part.
19: Yeah, she brought a significant sum of money because, again, he had just experienced a fire. Christine, his first wife, had died. She was the majority owner of Lego for many, many years. It's a wild, wild story. And again, just an encouraging one to us modern mere Christians of what it looks like to be faithful to the Lord when circumstances just are not great, right? When we are suffering, when we are going through trials, it is possible to persevere in the faith if we get on our knees in prayer. And we didn't touch on this. And look to the stories of these people who came before us. Again, Paul said, follow me as I follow Christ. I think this is part of the reason why the word became flesh. Because I think God knew that you and I need to be told how to glorify him through his written word. But I think he also knew that we needed to be shown how to glorify him through the lived word of Jesus Christ. We need animated people, three-dimensional models of what it looks like to follow Jesus. And of course, we had that first and foremost in the gospel biographies of our Lord and Savior. But second, we have it in Christ's followers, which is why Paul said, follow me as I follow Christ. And biographies allow us to do that with people we can more readily relate to, who lived closer in time to us, who struggle with some different things than we did.
1: Could you see reading this as a family?
19: 100%. 100%. In fact, I've read excerpts of this book with my girls, my 10-year-old and my 8-year-old. And these stories are sticky. My daughter Ellison came up to me the other day. She's like, hey, you remember that time that Fred Rogers met with that boy who had never spoken in his life and he started speaking in full sentences and the power of the Holy Spirit that was in him? I'm like, yeah, I remember that. I'm glad I read you that one, right? Or do you remember when Ole Kirk Christensen's, you know, factory burned down 3 times and he still worship the Lord? The kids literally tell me this. So I love reading this with my kids, and I think families will really enjoy reading it with theirs.
1: Me too.
19: Yeah.
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Tanya G with Faithfulness on Rima 99.7. I'm Laurel Mack, and yes, I do go down a few rabbit holes. If you've been listening to the show for a while, I'm sure you're very familiar with the strange places that I go to when I want to share some thoughts. And recently, I have been delving into what are the worst stings you can have. And as a reminder, when I was a young girl, I think I was about 11 or 12, I was actually away from home at the beach. I was touring with a production of Annie, away from home for 3 months. Very exciting. And we all went to the beach one day. And next thing, I felt this awful sting around my leg. And a jellyfish had wrapped itself around my leg. And I'll never forget, there was like a scar literally around, almost like I had a fancy tattoo. And it was really, really, really sore. But apparently, that's not the worst that one can have. There are many other things that can sting you, which are even worse. I did not know this existed. A warrior wasp. That sounds like it just gets out to kill people or be horrible to people, right? That is not good at all. Then there is a tarantula hawk. It's not even a bird. It is a spider-eating wasp that's the size of a golf tee with a worldwide distribution. And apparently being stung by this is a blinding, fierce, shockingly electric feeling. And it feels like a running hairdryer has been dropped into your bubble bath. But apparently it just lasts for a few minutes, so that's okay. Another one is also sounds rather deadly. This is the bullet ant. Well, we've been reading about all kinds of other animals here in The Hunter, but the bullet ant, I do not know. It is an inch long arthropod, very fancy name for some kind of an insect. It comes from the rainforest in Central and South America, and it's called the 24-hour ant at all because that is how long the sting lasts. Oh no, apparently it's like walking through charcoal with 3-inch nails embedded in your heels. No, thank you very much. I think we have enough things that sting us here in this country, but there are more to come. Things that I have never heard of and hope I never have to encounter. But right now, in Rima, here's Zach Williams, Wait For Me, featuring Ben Fuller.

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Fascinated still about all the things in Australia that I don't know about. And I've been talking about the most painful stings you can get. The most painful I've ever had was a jellyfish in South Africa many, many years ago. But I'm reading about some here in Australia to prepare myself. Stonefish, well, I don't know if I'm going to go fishing where there could be venomous fish, but they camouflage perfectly as rocks. So if you stand on one, their dorsal spines inject venom that causes pain so intense it can lead to shock or temporary paralysis. That is ridiculous. Then there is a tree that is very, very sore, a saw tree, the gimpy gimpy. It's a stinging tree. You probably know all about it, but I'm still learning. Non-animal, but no list of Australian stings is complete without this one. It's found in rainforests. Its leaves are covered in tiny silica hairs that inject a potent neurotoxin. Sounds like something from James Bond. Victims describe the pain as being burnt by acid and electrocuted at the same time. Now, bull ants, I have been reading about these recently because some of them are now around again. These ants don't just bite. They actually use their mandibles to grip you so they can sting you repeatedly. Honestly, that's very rude. Just do it once and go. The pain is sharp and throbbing and it can cause some really bad allergic reactions. And of course, so we know things like, the jellyfish is difficult, are very, very painful. Honeybees are obviously painful. Stonefish, all kinds of things. But you just have to be careful in Australia because I think there are definitely more things that can sting me here than in New Zealand. And in South Africa, well, you're really sort of more worried about the monkeys that are climbing into your house to eat all your food. Well, still to come on the show, the wonderful Rachel Riva will be joining me very soon. Do not miss that. But right now, in my last week, I've been allowed to choose my very favouritest songs. And that's really bad English, which is just part of the fun. This one is special because Dan Bremner is a good family friend. And it's just a very happy song. Here it is. It's Dan Bremner's Up Again.

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